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1: And expects the decline to continue next year. Other research universities have expressed similar concern over mounting funding pressures and immigration and visa policies affecting international students. For NPR News, I'm Kurt Carapeza in Boston.
2: Russia launched more than 1,500 drone attacks and at least 56 missile strikes over the last 2 days in Ukraine. The latest assault destroyed an 18-unit apartment building in the capital, killing at least 21 people. That's according to the Kyiv Independent. The dead include 3 children. This is NPR News from New York City.
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6: From The New York Times, I'm Michael Barbaro. This is The Daily. On Wednesday afternoon, after a year of harassing and threatening the chairman of the most powerful financial institution in the country, President Trump finally replaced him. Sort of. Today, Colby Smith on how the president ended one standoff at the Federal Reserve, only to create a new one. It's Thursday, May 14th.
7: The ayes are 54, the nays are 45. The nomination is confirmed. The president will be immediately notified of the Senate's action.
8: The Senate is confirming Kevin Warsh as the next chair of the Federal Reserve. The move puts President Trump's pick in charge of interest rate policy during a time of high prices and economic uncertainty.
6: Colby, we find ourselves in a very curious place. The U.S. Senate confirmed President Trump's choice to replace Jerome Powell as chairman of the Federal Reserve. Powell, whom the president has hated with the heat of 1,000 suns. And yet, Powell is refusing to entirely cede the stage. Even though he's no longer going to be chairman of the Fed, he's made this very surprising decision to stay on at the Fed, not retire. So talk us through the events that got us to this moment over the past few weeks.
9: So it's a really complicated moment for the Federal Reserve. Jerome Powell's decision to stay on at the Fed breaks with really decades of tradition. Mm-hmm. The last time this happened was in the late 1940s, and that was at the request of the president at the time, Harry Truman. So this is obviously a very different situation. As you said, Trump and Powell, they've been at loggerheads for most of Trump's second term.
10: We have a fool at the Federal Reserve. He's an absolute fool.
9: And this whole decision stemmed from an extraordinary pressure campaign launched by President Trump against Powell and the Fed for Powell's refusal to lower interest rates.
10: Now we have a man that just refuses to lower the Fed rate, just refuses to do it. And he's not a smart person.
11: No, he's something wrong with him.
9: And it really took on

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2: Up efforts to leverage the Chinese diaspora.
3: We've certainly seen a number of cases of China, and this being one of them, attempting to recruit lower-level officials on long-term approaches so that they can conduct covert influence on the United States. It's actually pretty pervasive.
2: Eftimiadi says the goal is to soften U.S. views of the authoritarian government, especially on issues like human rights, and to promote pro-Beijing politicians while thwarting those who support what it considers dissident ideas that could make their way back to China. He says it's called a whole-of-society approach.
3: Unlike Western intelligence agencies, which focus on other intelligence organizations or militaries that they're trying to spy against, China does it at a societal level, which means that they're recruiting mayors and congressmen with the hope that they'll rise into greater positions longer term.
2: Once they're in place, he says, the idea is that these leaders could carry out a range of operations. Prosecutors say it was Sun, who also served as Wang's campaign advisor, who brought Wang to the Chinese government's attention. He described her as, quote, a rising star. Sun is now serving a 4-year sentence after pleading guilty to a similar charge. The Chinese embassy did not respond to NPR's request for comment on Wang's case and on broader allegations of espionage. As for the turmoil that's roiled City Hall, Deputy City Manager Justine Bruno says that city officials looked into Wang's conduct back in December 2024.
4: At that time, we conducted our own internal review just to ensure that there was no interference, there was no involvement with city staff or city finances or city decision making, and so we were able to clear that at that time.
2: A hearing has not yet been scheduled for Wang to formally enter a guilty plea, but she has apologized through her lawyers, saying she's sorry for the mistakes she made before she was elected. Vanessa Romo, NPR News.
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6: 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We've made it to another Friday in May. It's the 15th. It's going to be warm, going to be sunny this afternoon. High near 74, and then the warmth's going to continue into the weekend. Highs in the 80s both Saturday and Sunday. Beaches aren't open quite yet officially. They open next Friday for Memorial Day weekend. Though safety officials in Chicago are reminding people to adhere to rules to prevent emergencies across our city beaches or on the lake or river and pools. Biggest reminders from officials, check the weather, know your emergency contacts, wear a life jacket when appropriate, and always don't drink and drive. We've got Marketplace right around the corner this morning, also a check of traffic. Stay with us.

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2: Effort.
3: When you put in the native plants, they create these wonderful little root systems that aerate the soil. They attract insects, beetles, worms, not only the charismatic pollinators. And they also bury into the earth. They make it organic. They create air tunnels.
2: The area where we're standing right now, Burnham says, is an urban heat island, which gets hotter than the surrounding area due to the presence of heat-absorbing materials like asphalt and concrete. Adding greenery can bring down the temperature. Burnham gets to work, planting the mountain mint and watering the garden. The tiny plot contains golden alexander, phlox, and columbine, among other plants that will bloom throughout the year. Tarnay says she's amazed what you can invite into a small space like this.
3: This is basically just a hopover median on the way to the liquor store for many people. But in this little box, there's so much life that's starting to go on. And we take up so much space in the urban environment, we humans. So why not give over a little spot to the plants and the birds and the bugs and share our environment with them?
2: Kate Brown is an environmental historian at MIT and the author of Tiny Gardens Everywhere. She says many cities have become hotspots for biodiversity.
4: Mostly because these tiny green spaces dotted throughout an urban and suburban territory offer refuge for all kinds of birds and animals and insects that they don't get in the countryside, which is continually being bombed by things like insecticides and pesticides.
2: Back in D.C., Burnham says there's so much that feels out of his control to change the way the world is.
5: Can't we create a little bit of joy in our own neighborhood here? That's the idea.
2: Julie Deppenbrock, NPR News, Washington.
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7: 642 on 91.5 WBEZ. Good morning. Thank you for spending some of your Friday with us. We've made it to the 15th day of the month. Pretty warm this afternoon, high near 74, and then we'll be in the 80s tomorrow and Sunday. Chicago Mayor Brandon Johnson will meet with Pope Leo XIV later this month in Rome. Johnson won't be the first Chicago area politician to spend time with the Dalton-born pontiff, but the mayor will be the first to give the world's most famous White Sox fan merchandise from the team's North Side rivals. Block Club Chicago reporting that Johnson says he's bringing Leo a Cubs hat. Says he's not sure if the Southside loyalist will wear it, but plans to ask for his blessing nonetheless. The meeting scheduled for May 28th in Rome. Stay with us, checking traffic in just a moment, and also talking about multi-generational households. Stay with us.

0: And traffic filling in slightly on the inbound Stevenson Central to Kedzie, about 35 minutes from Veterans to the drive, and slow outbound with road work. This is causing a delay near Pulaski, 32 minutes as you make your way out to 355.
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0: 55 degrees, overcast skies at 6:45. 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
1: He did not respond to NPR's request for comment on Wang's case and on broader allegations of espionage. As for the turmoil that's roiled City Hall, Deputy City Manager Justine Bruno says that city officials looked into Wang's conduct back in December 2024.
2: At that time, we conducted our own internal review just to ensure that there was no interference, there was no involvement with city staff or city finances or city decision making, and so we were able to clear that at that time.
1: A hearing has not yet been scheduled for Wang to formally enter a guilty plea. But she has apologized through her lawyers, saying she's sorry for the mistakes she made before she was elected. Vanessa Romo, NPR News.
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4: 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Thanks for joining us. Going to see a high near 74 today, mix of clouds and sun throughout the afternoon, and plenty more ahead. Alderman James Gardner suing the city and various agencies for damaging his political career. The suit accuses the city, its Board of Ethics, the Office of the Inspector General, and former IG Deborah Witzberg of acting with profound malice. Gardner has faced years of controversy and investigations during his roughly 6 years in office. Among the allegations in his lawsuit are that the agencies withheld and destroyed evidence that would have cleared Gardner from accusations. The 45th Ward Alderman is seeking $1 million in damages. To stay with us, we've got Marketplace about 7 minutes away, sticking with our coverage in China. Xi Jinping and U.S. President Trump have concluded their summit in Beijing. We're going to take a closer look at some of the deals that were done at the high-stakes meeting. That story, along with all this morning's business news, 7 minutes away in the Marketplace Morning Report.
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1: Sluggish traffic, Dan Ryan coming in at 95th. Left lane is blocked with a crash.
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0: She's amazed what you can invite into a small space like this.
1: This is basically just a hop over median on the way to the liquor store for many people. But in this little box, there's so much life that's starting to go on. And we take up so much space in the urban environment, we humans. So why not give over a little spot to the plants and the birds and the bugs and share our environment with them?
0: Kate Brown is an environmental historian at MIT and the author of Tiny Gardens Everywhere. She says many cities have become hotspots for biodiversity.
2: Mostly because these tiny green spaces dotted throughout an urban and suburban territory offer refuge for all kinds of birds and animals and insects that they don't get in the countryside, which is continually being bombed by things like insecticides and pesticides.
0: Back in D.C., Burnham says there's so much that feels out of his control to change the way the world is.
3: Can't we create a little bit of joy in our own neighborhood here? That's the idea.
0: Julie Deppenbrock, NPR News, Washington.
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5: You're listening to 91.5 WBEZ. Thank you for joining us. It's Friday. It's May 15th. Shaping up to see a fairly warm weekend. We'll hit about 75 today, in the 80s both tomorrow and Sunday. A bit of rain will find us in spots, but we should see some sun this afternoon. And Chicago Mayor Brandon Johnson preparing to meet Pope Leo XIV later this month in Rome. Johnson won't be the first Chicago area politician to spend time with the Dalton-born pontiff, but the mayor will be the first to give the world's most famous White Sox fan merch from the team's North Side rivals. Block Club reporting that Johnson says he's bringing Leo a Cubs hat. He says he's not sure if the Southside loyalist will wear it, but plans to ask for his blessing nonetheless. And that meeting is scheduled for May 28th in Rome. Coming up, we've got In the Loop. That's after 9, talking this week's news with a reporter roundtable. A city news, state news, everything you need to know about what happened across the area this week. It's In the Loop after 9. Stay with us.
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5: In traffic this morning, you have a crash on the outbound Stevenson near Kedzie causing delays. Also, road work near Pulaski, that was supposed to be picked up at 5 o'clock, but it's still in place. So you're looking at about 35, 38 minutes as you make your way to 355. And a crash on the Kennedy coming in the express just before Ohio. You're actually losing a couple of minutes trying to save time. Not so express this morning on the Kennedy.
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11: And I'm Michelle Martin. Good morning. Our Planet Money team has been reporting a series on the inner workings of the publishing industry and the publication of Planet Money's first book. And as Alexi Horowitz-Ghazi tells us, every book in a store went through a lot to get there.
12: Like sea turtle hatchlings trying to reach the sea, most books never make it onto a bookshelf near you. Because even if a book idea gets turned into a proposal, then sold to a publisher and actually edited and manufactured, it still has to make it past a final trial. The book buyers at stores around the country.
13: I am the last gatekeeper because I decide whether we're even going to have it in the store or not.
12: Fisher Nash is the book buyer at Carmel.

0: Michael's independent bookstore in Louisville, Kentucky. And the challenge Fisher faces is essentially a real estate puzzle. Carmichael's is just about 1,800 square feet, and they can only stock a fraction of the tens of thousands of books on offer from publishers every season.
1: I try to give each title 30 seconds or less, which doesn't sound like a lot, but that 30 seconds is a very rich moment.
0: For every book, Fisher is scanning information about the author. Are they famous? Do they live nearby? Has the store sold copies of their previous books or any similar titles? If Fisher does decide to order the book, they then have to decide on how many copies.
1: Am I going to bring in one? Because it's important to be represented on the shelf, but it's not necessarily going to fly off the shelf.
0: Or should Fisher up the ante and order two copies?
1: So you'll notice when you look at the spines, people are more likely to be like, oh, they've got more copies of that. I wonder what that is.
0: Finally, Fisher has to decide where in the bookstore that new title should live. Publishers offer a suggestion for that called the book's BISAC code.
1: BISAC stands for Book Industry Standards and Communications.
0: For the Planet Money book, for example, Norton, the publisher of the book, assigned the code of business/economics. But Fisher thinks for this book, tucking it into that corner of the store might miss impulse buying NPR listeners. So Fisher slots it in general new nonfiction. With every order and shelving choice, Fisher is making a kind of bet, investing the store's capital in real estate. But risk in the publishing industry is largely taken on by the publishers, because booksellers like Fisher can return unsold books for credit. Stephen Pace is the director of trade sales at Norton, which, by the way, is a financial supporter of NPR, like several other publishers. Pace explains that publishers are also making bets with how many copies of a book they decide to print. But when a book doesn't sell well, they often have to figure out how to recoup their costs. For that, they could remainder the books, meaning sell them off at a huge discount to resellers.
2: So it's trying to sort of like minimize your losses.
3: Yeah, it's an auction, if you will, kind of a fire sale auction.
0: Remainders are often marked in some way so they don't re-enter the regular market. So they might have a black Sharpie mark on the side or a hole punched out of the barcode. Some other publishers, Stephen explains, will even pulp some of their unsold inventory, running the books through an industrial shredding machine.
3: Just a giant conveyor belt. You know, it takes something that took years and, you know, like a wood chipper in 15 seconds, there's just no sign of anything at all that remains. And it's soul crushing.
0: So every time we see a bookstore shelf, what we're really seeing is a series of calculated bets that, taken collectively, shape which books survive and thrive and maybe even shape our culture and which ones face the maw of the pulping pit. Alexi Horowitz-Ghazi, NPR News.
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6: You're listening to 91.5 WBEZ. Good morning. I'm Claire Lane. Always glad to have you with us. Going to be a mix of sun and clouds today. Might see some rain in the mix later on this evening, but a high near 74 degrees. A weather boding well for the Crosstown Classic that kicks off on the south side tonight. The Red Hot Sox are hosting the Cubs. They ended up getting a win, the Cubs, after a four-game losing streak, but got one against the Braves 2-0 yesterday. We'll see how things fare between the North and South Siders later tonight. And looking ahead to fall, the Chicago Bears will appear in 5 primetime games next season. And the team will play on both Thanksgiving and Christmas. It's the first time in franchise history they play both holidays in the same regular season. The Bears open the 2026 season in North Carolina against the Panthers. Stay with us. We've got In the Loop coming up at 9. It's a Friday news recap with a panel of Chicago journalists talking CPS's budget deficit, the latest from Springfield, and more. That's In the Loop after 9.
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6: Cloudy skies at the moment near O'Hare. We've got 60 degrees, a little bit cooler along the lake, but the sun is here. Partly sunny in Waukegan, 59 degrees. We'll see a breezy high today right around 74. It's 8:51.
9: This is Morning Edition from NPR News. I'm Michelle Martin.
10: And I'm Steve Inskeep in Beijing. For a summit here in China, President Trump brought the CEOs of trillion-dollar companies. This week, we had a look at the economy from a slightly lower altitude at the SEG Electronics Market in the city of Shenzhen. This market is in a giant building, floor after floor of booths where buyers can find parts for about everything. We went up the escalators with Akwa Zhang, who's one of the sellers.
11: I don't even understand what I'm looking at half the time. There's so many products here.
12: It can be confusing. That's why you need to spend a lot of time, actually, to understand.
10: You can buy a circuit board or computer memory. You can buy cameras or components for cameras, calculators, hair dryers, tiny electric motors, drones. And at the top of each escalator to each floor was another escalator.
11: Oh my, we can look here at it just going up and up and up.
10: We interviewed several vendors who were conduits for the global economy. They receive goods manufactured in China. Buyers come here to source goods, as they put it. Several sellers said they don't really know where their products go, just that the buyers are of different races. During our visit on Monday, many also didn't know that the presidential summit was about to happen. They were focused on work. But we met one person who knew. What'd you say your name was?
13: Jerry.
11: Jerry?
13: Jerry. Tom and Jerry.
11: Tom and Jerry.
10: Jerry Zhang says U.S. policy has affected his business.
11: What do you think about President Trump?
13: Honestly?
11: Sure.
13: Maybe the policy is not so nice, you know?
10: Jerry stood behind a case filled with the innards for an elevator or a smart appliance. His booth was filled with so many cardboard boxes that he hardly had room for himself. He came here after quitting his job as an engineer for Foxconn, the giant manufacturer of iPhones.
13: I used to be working there. Then I quit my job, do my own business.
11: Are you glad you did that?
13: Yeah, because it's happy to talk with others. I can come here. It's more free, you know, freedom.
11: Yeah. How do you feel about the economy right now?
13: I think not good. I think not good.
11: Why is that?
13: Big pressure for young people, you know. You know, because of the war between U.S. and China, I think.
10: He says the U.S. pressured some global companies to move factory jobs out of Shenzhen to South or Southeast Asia.
13: The policy, U.S. pushed them, move the production from China to Vietnam, India, something.
11: And that's hurting young people?
13: Yeah, it's not easy to get a good job than before.
10: In thinking about the presidential summit, Jerry Zhang expressed a hope for fewer limits on U.S. technology.
13: We cannot buy things from, something from American before, you know, especially for some components, and the tax increased so much.
11: So there's tariffs, and also the U.S. export controls that forbid something.
13: Yeah, because some components we cannot buy it anymore. You know?
10: Jerry Zhang described his day. He often works 12 hours. He does know where his products go because he stays up late to field calls from South America. He's a tiny part of the global economy, and he'd like for it to work just a little more efficiently so he can pay his mortgage.
9: Real estate industry data show it's becoming more common for at least three generations to live together. NPR's Stephen Basaha reports that's also changing the houses they live in.
14: Two big reasons to share one roof: sharing the mortgage and sharing childcare. Andrea Wolverton tried doing both on her own in 2023 after she separated from her husband.
15: It was hard to, you know, pay all the bills, pay my mortgage, all those things, and be able to just feel like I could be present for my kid and everything.
14: Wolverton was working 12-hour shifts as a nurse. So she moved into her parents' home in the Portland suburbs with her then 3-year-old son, Theo.
15: My parents, for all intents and purposes, acted as his second parents.
14: They handled bedtime, preschool drop-off, pickup, and also cooked. Wolverton paid rent, which helped speed up her parents' retirement timeline.
15: This makes so much sense. Why don't more people do it?
14: The thing is, more people are doing it, according to new data from Realtor.com. Just looking at owner-occupied homes, 4 million of those homes had at least a parent, a kid, and a grandparent under one roof in 2024.
16: We see that there are more multi-generational households in the U.S.
14: Hannah Jones is a senior economic research analyst at Realtor.com.
16: And also we see that multi-generational listings are becoming more popular.
14: And that's what's new here. The idea of cramming multiple generations into one house has always been a thing and still is. But now there are more of these houses built to fit more people with more privacy. Listings for these properties get about 14% more page views than the typical home. These listings are also most common in Western states.
16: Especially high in the coasts in general, but especially in California. So, you know, where housing costs are really high.
14: Now, housing prices are high just about everywhere. The median sales price for a home these days is about $400,000, more than the typical household can afford. So some families are still cramming into homes without the extra privacy.
16: More families are choosing to do this, not in the luxury additional dwelling unit way, but in the way of just having more members in the household.
14: But if you can afford one of these specially designed homes, what do you get?
17: We like to refer to it as a home within a home.
14: Jeremy Parnes is a regional president at Lennar, one of the country's largest home builders. He says that second home, hidden in the first one, often comes with its own private entrance, living room, kitchenette.
17: As well as a washer and dryer.
14: These features cost home builders more to add, and home buyers are willing to pay more to get them. Realtor.com found these homes sell for about 22% more per square foot. They get even pricier in the South and Midwest, where there just aren't as many of these homes compared to the West Coast. Parnes says even if these homes are more expensive, there are generally more people sharing the mortgage, which makes it more affordable for everyone.
17: I like to say two homes, one payment. That's the way to think about it. Two homes and one payment.
14: Andrea Wolverton slept in a private studio her parents finished above the garage before she moved back in. And a few months ago, Wolverton was able to make another big move.
15: So I moved out of my parents and me and my son and my partner moved in together, which has been amazing.
14: She's renting, and when she does eventually buy, she wants enough room for her parents to be able to live with her.
15: Extra space for somebody else to be here would be huge.
14: Just like her parents welcomed her back into their home, Wolverton says she'd be happy for her parents to live in hers. Stephen Basaha, NPR News.
9: 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I'm Michelle Martin.
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6: 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Ebooks and audiobooks are costing libraries an arm and a leg, but what do you think? 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Taking your calls. 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WBEZ.
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6: 60 degrees, cloudy skies at O'Hare at 8:59.
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18: This is In the Loop, coming to you live from WBEZ. I'm Mary Dixon, in today for Sasha Ann Simons. It's Friday. That means we're catching up on what happened this week in Chicago with our weekly news recap. Pink slips are coming for potentially hundreds of Chicago public school teachers while the school board looks for leakers. Democratic Party leaders look again at Chicago for their next convention. Illinois lawmakers wrestle with the energy demands of data centers and regulations for AI. Still no deal on a new Bear Stadium while McDonald's makes a deal to raise the Golden Arches at a South Loop Stadium plan for the Chicago Fire soccer team. Mayor Johnson says he'll bring Cubs gear to the world's most famous White Sox fan. And South Suburban Markham sues its own parks chief for taking the term helicopter parent a little too far. We'll talk it over with our panel of journalists. In the Loop is up after this news from NPR.
19: Live from NPR News in Washington, I'm Corva Coleman. Stocks opened lower this morning, erasing some of yesterday's gains. NPR's Scott Horsley reports the Dow Jones Industrial Average tumbled about 420 points, or nearly 1%, in early trading.
20: President Trump says China is promising to boost its purchases of U.S. products, ranging from soybeans to jetliners. CEOs of Cargill, Boeing, and other U.S. businesses accompanied the president on his trip to Beijing, which was partly aimed at stabilizing relations between the world's two biggest economies. Today marks the end of Jerome Powell's 8-year tenure as chairman of the Federal Reserve. Powell helped steer the central bank through a tumultuous period that included double-digit unemployment during the pandemic, followed by the highest inflation in four decades. Kevin Warsh will take over as Fed chairman after winning Senate confirmation this week, but in an unusual move, Powell will remain on the Fed's governing board. Scott Horsley, NPR News, Washington.
19: The U.S. Border Patrol chief, Michael Banks, has retired from his position. His departure is the latest in a string of exits from the agencies that lead President Trump's immigration enforcement efforts. NPR's Ximena Bustillo has more.
21: In a statement to NPR, Customs and Border Protection Commissioner Rodney Scott said that during Banks' time as chief, the border was transformed into, quote, the most secure border ever recorded. Border Patrol agents work within a 100-mile radius of the U.S. border and ports of entry, like airports. But under Banks' leadership, agents were sent out into what's considered the interior of the country to make immigration arrests. The agency was caught up in backlash over enforcement tactics, which came to a head after Border Patrol agents shot and killed 37-year-old Alex Preddy in Minneapolis. The next chief will be appointed by Homeland Security Secretary Mark Wayne Mullen. Mullen, who is still new to his position, has said he wants to take a quieter approach to immigration enforcement. Ximena Bustillo, NPR News, Washington.
19: South Carolina's governor is calling state lawmakers back into special session today. The governor wants them to take another look at changing the state's congressional map. From South Carolina Public Radio, Gavin Jackson has more.
22: On Tuesday, the Republican-controlled state Senate fell narrowly short of the two-thirds support needed to extend a legislative session already underway and take up redistricting. Now, Republican Governor McMaster, who was an early supporter of Trump's in 2016, has called lawmakers back to start a new session, which could flip the state's sole Democratic majority district, represented by Congressman Jim Clyburn, to a Republican majority. Absentee ballots are already being cast in primaries, and in-person early voting is set to begin May 26. A deadline lawmakers are also using for a new map and legislation to delay the voting. It's unclear what this will mean for ballots that have already been cast. For NPR News, I'm Gavin Jackson in Columbia, South Carolina.
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6: Now, right now it's 60 degrees under partly sunny skies at 9:04. Good morning. I'm Claire Lane with WBEZ News. A veteran Chicago firefighter has died following an injury during a training exercise. The Sun-Times says 61-year-old Stephen Decker died Thursday afternoon during fire department training in West Ridge. Details about the exercise weren't immediately available. Decker had served with the fire department for nearly 30 years. The Chicago Sky looking to start the season 3-0 when they take on the Phoenix Mercury tonight. There were many questions about how the new-look team would gel after an offseason full of roster changes, but all indications so far point toward the moves being a success. Here's head coach Tyler Marsh.
23: I love our team because we have the right group of veterans that allow our young pieces to grow and to play through mistakes and continue to find who they are. And so we got a good group that's in there for each other, and we're going to continue to ride that wave.
6: Tonight's game against the Mercury is the third game of a four-game road trip to open the Sky season. Tip-off at 9 o'clock tonight. A lot of sports happening across the city. Tonight we've got the Cubs v. Sox. White Sox hosting the Northsiders. It's a 6:40 first pitch. The Crosstown Classic tonight. Stars taking on the North Carolina Courage tomorrow at 5:30. And Fire taking on FC Montreal. That's Saturday at 6:30. Going to see sun, warm today, high near 74 degrees. Right now, we've got partly sunny skies, 60 degrees at 9:05. 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
7: Good morning, Chicago. I'm Mary Dixon in for Sasha Ann Simons, and this is In the Loop on 91.5 WBEZ. It's Friday, so that means it's time to catch up on what's been happening lately across Chicago and Illinois in our weekly news recap. And that's when we take you behind the headlines with local journalists working on stories like these.
0: We cannot tell our children, no, we do not have enough for you because we are building a beautiful new stadium.
1: CPS is in the red big time.
2: We have to make decisions based on the revenue sources that we have.
3: How do you have school without teachers? That's what you have to ask Springfield.
5: Our assistant principals keep our schools safe and keep the entire school community functioning.
25: Why do we continue to move policy that has demonstrated that it doesn't work? What works in this moment is to fully invest in our public institutions.
7: So we're going to break down these stories and more. And to join us today, we've got Monica Eng, Chicago reporter for Axios. Welcome, Monica.
26: Hey, Mary.
7: Also, Sarah Karp, WBEZ's education reporter. Nice, easy week for you this week, Sarah.
26: Yes, for sure.
7: And Paris Schutz from NBC5. He's at NBC5 now, but we're going to call him the late Paris Schutz until he shows up. So let's start with the schools. The school year is winding down. Kids and parents are starting to think about summer, but amid the excitement came some not so welcome news. Sarah, what about these cuts we're hearing about for CPS next year?
26: So yes, this week, the school district finally sent principals information about how many staff they'll have in their school next year. And it was not good. They were told that they are increasing the teacher to staff ratio by one for every school, every grade.
7: So 23 students to one teacher instead of 22, or, you know, pick a number.
26: Right, exactly. Okay. And so this will result. The school district was very, you know, they did not want to say how many teachers this is going to result in being laid off. They also didn't very much do not want to say that class sizes will rise, though fewer teachers. Kind of makes sense. Class sizes will have some issue to deal with. But I looked at last year's allocations and last year's budget, and I think that this will probably result in between 700 and 800 teachers being laid off.
7: Okay. And that is also due to an analysis that you were able to do. So,
26: right.
7: I mean, this isn't just off the top of your head.
26: No, not at all. Not at all. I mean, and I checked it with the school district. They didn't push back. Okay. If they thought I was totally off, they would have been like,
7: absolutely,
26: you're totally
7: not
26: off,
7: Sarah.
26: Right? That's right.
7: And so, it isn't the first time in 3 years that CPS is proposing some kind of staff reduction that is going to affect kids in classrooms.
26: For sure. And a lot of the layoffs over the last 2 years or 3 years have been sort of at the edges. So, for example, during the pandemic, they hired a lot of interventionists who are supposed to help struggling teachers. Those interventionists, some of them were laid off. Also, there are fewer school lunch workers, things like that. Tutors were laid off. So there's all of these different things sort of at the periphery, but not teachers. And so that's what's big about this announcement.
7: And it's the end of COVID relief funds, which is part of the issue here, the funding issue.
26: Right. And a lot of people will make this argument that the school district hired a lot of people with COVID relief funds. They kind of staffed up. The CEO, Macklin King, says we needed those staff because kids came back from the pandemic with a lot of learning loss. But now they're saying maybe we can trim a little bit and not feel as much impact.
7: Okay. And then, Monica, you had a story in Axios this week about some demographic changes at CPS. What's going on there?
27: Well, you know, as CPS lost about 86,000 students over the last 15 years, it actually gained more than 2,000 white students. And that's as white children have left the city in general.
7: Hmm.
27: So I wanted to understand that. Was it, you know, part of the selective enrollment school expansion? Although it hasn't expanded that much over the last 15 years. But there was an Economist story that looked at how this is happening in sort of hipster areas of San Francisco, Brooklyn. So looked at Park Slope, Bernal Heights, and Wicker Park in particular.
7: Mm-hmm.
27: And they're seeing this big sort of rush of white children there. At the same time, CPS lost more than 70,000 black students.
7: Okay.
27: So what does this mean for property taxes? What does this mean for school allocation? That's interesting. I wanted to just piggyback on Sarah's story. You know, full disclosure, my daughter is a special ed teacher's assistant in CPS.
26: Okay.
27: So that's full disclosure. But I did notice that they said they want to add those, that's an area where they're adding. And Sarah's done great reporting on special education funding. And then they're also going to be removing assistant principals from schools with fewer than 250 students.
26: Right. And so that's the other place where they're making some, you know, sort of significant cuts.
4: Okay. Okay. In that realm of it. So, okay. That's interesting. Obviously, this is going to be something developing over the years. The late Paris Schutz is here, and you're alive.
8: Sorry.
4: You're alive.
8: Hooray. I emerge from the traffic and the weather outside right now.
4: Yeah.
8: Sorry, everybody.
4: Tell it to the boss. Let's get to the politics of funding CPS Paris.
8: Yeah.
4: They're still hoping. We've got, what, another 2 weeks of Illinois General Assembly session time before they go into overtime.
8: Right.
4: What are the odds that their CPS is going to get more money from the state?
8: Well, this is deja vu for everybody that covers CPS. Is the cause of and the solution to all of CPS's financial woes, according to the teachers union and many CPS officials and the mayor, is always Springfield. And this is going back to mayors from, you know, the past. They're always looking to Springfield for more money. And the teachers union and Mayor Johnson has claimed over and over again for years now that the state is shorting CPS almost $2 billion based on this evidence-based funding model that the state General Assembly approved many years ago. It's true, but it's also not true. So it's complicated. Yes, based on that model, CPS and all public school districts should be getting more money from the state. But the idea was that the state was going to ramp up to that funding at a future date. So every year they ramp up a little more. So when the mayor and the CTU president goes down and says, you owe us this money, eventually at a later date, and there's no legal mechanism to compel Springfield to spend that money right now.
26: By the way, the future date is this year. It's 2027 that they were supposed to have the evidence-based formula fully funded. So let's just be honest about this. It's not like 10 years from now. I mean, this is the date. Now, it's probably the way they've been doing it is about $350 million a year, and actually a little less the last couple years. And it's going to take till 2034 to get there.
4: Right.
26: And this is a formula that was based on research for what schools need in order to provide an adequate education for students. And so that's what they were looking at. They're not like, they didn't just come up with you know, some crazy number. They tried to look at research and, you know, how many social workers you need, how many teachers you need, how many counselors you need. So I think that's an important caveat. You know, it's not just somebody dreamed up. And it actually was passed when Rauner, who was a Republican, Governor Rauner, was the governor. And so it's not like also that it wasn't supported by, you know, people on every side of the aisle.
8: Yeah, and that's why, I mean, I think there's a political and a policy motivation to tie this to the Bears mega projects legislation. You saw some board members, and the teachers union has gone in hard opposing the mega projects legislation. But they're saying that, like, if you have the ability to cut this kind of deal to save billions for major billion-dollar NFL teams, then why can't you fund education to the level that, as Sarah said, that research has shown that the state should be funding? And we know that Illinois has been an outlier in terms of one of the poorest funded states in terms of funding coming from the state, which is why one of the reasons why so many communities in Illinois have record high property taxes, because they're spending money on education.
4: So it was ever thus. This argument about adequate education funding has been going on for decades in Illinois. The CPS and the Bears have been, you know, there with their hands out, and there is another deadline coming. Let's turn to what the CPS Superintendent Macklin King is going to be doing while the kids are out of school this summer. I understand she has been subpoenaed to testify before the U.S. House Education Committee. What's going on, Sarah?
26: Yeah, well, this Education Committee has been asking her to testify since April. And it's been going back and forth. I guess she was like, first she said, I declined. Then she said, you know what? My schedule doesn't permit. And now they're subpoenaing her. And so she's, I guess she's compelled to testify.
4: Well, usually a subpoena means you're supposed to show up. It doesn't always work, but a subpoena means you got to do it.
26: Right. And I think the issue here is that this is a hearing about basically how the school district addresses transgender students and teaching about sexual orientation. And I think I'm not exactly sure that she thinks that it's in her interest in general to go talk to the Republican Education Committee about these issues.
4: Well, and the Trump administration is generally threatening to withhold money and grants from programs that center diversity, equity, and inclusion, and, you know, allow for gender expression. So, I mean, there could be potentially a lot to lose while CPS is facing down this deficit situation, no?
26: That's right. And, you know, we've already, Chicago Public Schools has seen a grant called the Magnet School Program grant cut because of a slightly different reason. The Trump administration says that the school district is violating civil rights law by having something called the Black Student Success Plan, mm-hmm. which is a plan that basically looks at the issues that might be impacting the achievement of Black students who have lagged behind in many measures for a long time, and tries to improve those measures. And they say that by targeting one group for improvement, that the school district is violating civil rights of other students.
4: Okay, so we will see what happens when she arrives in Washington and is in the hot seat. It's In the Loop on 91.5 WBEZ. I'm Mary Dixon. I'm in for Sasha Ann Simons, and we're breaking down the big stories of the week with a panel of local journalists. You just heard from Sarah Karp, WBEZ's education reporter. Monica Eng is here from Axios Chicago, and Paris Schutz, who's now a political investigative reporter for
8: NBC 5 Chicago.
4: There you go. So,
8: ba.
4: Talking about what's going on in Springfield, you referred to the teachers union and Mayor Johnson trying their hardest to block the Bear Stadium bill.
8: Yeah.
4: And Paris, it feels to me like that ship has sailed.
8: It's a little late in the game to come in and do this. And Mayor Johnson now today in Crane saying, hey, how about a public-owned stadium in the city? Well, where were you 2 years ago on this? And it's very interesting because he's followed the Illinois Federation of Teachers and the CTU now, both led by Stacey Davis Gates, to really go in hard opposing this mega projects bill. And the question is, why? Why are the teachers unions getting so involved in this? Well, I think we mentioned the policy part of it, but I think there's a political part of it, too. I think they know that if Governor Pritzker is the governor that loses the Bears to Indiana, that would be a pretty bad mark on him should he want to run for president. And maybe they can use this as leverage to extract what they're asking for CPS. It feels late in the game to do that. The ship has sailed, yes, but they do have influence down there. And we have heard from Chicago area state senators that agree, that say, you know what, I'm a no on this. I don't think the Bears should be leaving Chicago. And let's bring up the fact that, you know, let's talk about the policy. Because there are both sides to the argument of this bill. On the one side, yes, no NFL team pays full freight and property taxes because most of those stadiums are public. And the Bears would be an outlier and they need certainty, you know, to get the funding they need to build their stadium. On the other side, why do they need to get a special deal here where they're probably going to wind up with these in lieu of fees if the bill passes, paying like between $8 and $12 million a year, when if they're going to pay property taxes on the assessed value of that property, it'd be in the hundreds of millions. So they're going to be saving over the life of this. You know,
4: we're not holding a bake sale for the McCaskies.
8: Right,
4: we're fine.
8: Right.
4: Speaking
8: so there
4: of
8: are
4: bake
8: legitimate
4: sales,
8: arguments.
4: Speaking of bake sales, Chicago-based McDonald's has agreed for the first time to put their name on a stadium. They bought the naming rights to the Chicago Fire's proposed South Loop Stadium. What do you all think about Chicago having a McDonald's feel?
27: Well, I think I know what kind of food they'll be serving in the stadium. We can count on some Big Macs. It seemed to be big news. I couldn't believe that they'd never put their name on a stadium before, but they are hometown burger heroes, I guess. And, you know, this whole idea that Mansueto was going to foot the whole thing. Well,
4: Joe Mansueto, who owns the Chicago Fire.
27: Right. But Chicago will also be footing some infrastructure money. And I guess McDonald's the rest. And it sounds like we're just going to have stadium after stadium after stadium all downtown.
4: Well, here's
27: now.
4: The difference. Joe Mansueto is paying for most of that stadium himself. The government will help with infrastructure costs. And I think a lot of people are okay with that. But Joe Mansueto is also a billionaire, like the McCaskies, and he is not asking for a handout from the state.
8: I really think the naming rights, it's a big lost opportunity for Peter Francis Geraci and the Infotape Stadium.
27: Where's he?
8: But maybe he'll name the new Bears Stadium if it's in Arlington or Hammond.
27: Maybe a lobby or a portal will be named after him.
4: I mean, the Chicago Stars are going to be up in Evanston for a while. Maybe he can get in there. Let's talk a little bit more about what's going on with the General Assembly. With 2 weeks left in the spring session, again, coming up to deadline, like college freshmen trying to get their papers in at the end of semester.
27: Always.
4: A proposal to regulate data centers. Monica, what is the Power Act about?
27: Power Act has several provisions, but, you know, among them are transparency over how much power and water you use. Also, there's something called a Beyonce provision, bring your own clean energy provision.
4: I thought we were going to get some concerts.
27: It's not as exciting as that, but it's really important for these new data centers to be bringing their own clean energy rather than you know, using the existing energy and making our own energy bills go higher. The problem is it's only had subject matter hearings. So yesterday, the Illinois Environmental Council, which is an umbrella group over a lot of environmental groups, said, hey, Governor Pritzker, remember the one who was so excited about the Clean Energy Jobs Act? Where are you on this? Every time I ask him, I just get this super neutral response. We will be considering all bills that cross the line, blah, blah, blah. It hasn't gotten a single vote yet on a floor. I don't think it's gotten a committee vote. And this was supposed to be a big deal. In fact, do we remember the headlines that came out after Pritzker's big speech?
4: Right.
27: Pritzker wants to put a freeze on all tax incentives for 2 years for data centers. Mm. Guess what? There were no teeth in that. We all gave him great publicity. There were no teeth. Not happening. That requires legislative approval. So where are you, Governor Pritzker, on the same type of legislation that Ron DeSantis in Florida just passed that makes data centers pay their way?
8: One of the rare bipartisan issues of agreement. I mean, if you poll the public, you know, left and right, conservative, liberal, centrist, the majority are opposed to data centers in their community and want protections.
4: And yet Joliet just approved a data center, you know, right by Joliet.
27: Well, the money is very tempting. And Pritzker has been very historically pro-data center, but I think he's seeing the wind shifting. So where is he on this?
4: Speaking of bills, ComEd customers, we're going to see an increase about 12% in our monthly charges starting next month, just as the summer air conditioning season begins. Some of the increase is because of the end of a tax credit, but some of it is also because of the power demands of data centers. So that is another piece of this. So lawmakers are also grappling in Springfield with artificial intelligence. Some want to rein in the technology with regulation. So, Sarah, there are a number of proposals kind of in play. Can you walk through some of them?
26: Sure. And I think we're all grappling with how to use AI. I think that's a fair assumption. And so, Representative Jennifer Gahn Gershowitz from Glenview, she's pushing for something that would have AI models be defined as products, and that way they could be held liable if they harm users. So that's one thing, because right now, if they harm users, I don't know what
4: It's a little murkier to establish who you can sue.
26: Yes.
27: And when we say harm users, you know, some people, it's been alleged, have committed suicide after being prompted by a chatbot.
4: Right.
26: Right. And there's a lot of ways. I mean, you know, just the other day I had an experience where I asked the chatbot something, and I was trying to buy something, and they told me the wrong information. And that's, you know, it can harm you.
4: Cost you money. It can cost you your health, your life. So we will see what's going on with that. Monica, lawmakers are also talking about a first in the nation law that would limit fees on credit card charges. Is there any movement on that?
27: This is kind of complicated, but I'll try to simplify it. In 2024, the legislature in Springfield said, hey, you know, we should not, a restaurant, small businesses should not be paying this percentage fee on the tax and tip. Let's say on your restaurant fee. So the tax and tip, we should not have to pay a percentage fee on that. And so July 1st, you know, these fees were going to be gone for Illinois restaurants. Mm-hmm. But the banks and the credit unions were like, we're going to be losing millions of dollars on this. Let's try to challenge this. And it looked like the challenge wasn't going to be successful until this federal agency stepped in and said, yeah, we think federal law trumps Illinois law. You're not going to be able to stop these charges. Mm. But then another court today, this week, said, wait a minute, we think this should go to another court. So it's a lot of legal
4: wrangling
27: back and forth. But in the end, you're the one who, have you ever gone to a restaurant and said, well, if you use a credit card, here's how much more you're going to pay. We're the ones who end up paying that.
4: Right.
27: And, you know, folks, when you go and you share a lunch with a whole bunch of people, do not give them five different credit cards. They have to pay a fee every single time. And these are the kinds of fees that small businesses say are killing them. These would have been gone by July 1st. It's unclear, still back and forth in the courts.
4: We're going to have more weekly news recap in just a moment with Monica Eng of Axios, WBEZ's Sarah Karp, and Paris Schutz of NBC5. It's 91.5 WBEZ. Let's check in with Claire Lane on the latest news headlines.
6: More news from Beijing. President Trump saying aircraft manufacturer Boeing has a deal to sell at least 200 planes to China. Told reporters about the sale on Air Force One this morning as he flew back from a summit with Chinese President Xi Jinping. The order would represent Boeing's first major sale to China in nearly a decade, a significant breakthrough for the plane maker in a market that was once central to its long-term growth. Certainly more to come on that. Also, today is Jerome Powell's last day as chair of the Federal Reserve. Kevin Warsh will replace him. We are going to reflect a bit on this transition, been a bit tumultuous. And more to come after 11 during Here and Now. Stay with us.
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6: 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We've got a weekend of sports across the board. White Sox hosting the Cubs. It's Crosstown Classic on the south side. That'll be a 6:40 first pitch. White Sox are red hot at the moment. We'll see. They can best the Cubs in the sky. 2-0 heading into the third game of their regular season against the Mercury Phoenix. That's a road game tonight at 9 o'clock. Weather in Chicago today, it's going to be mostly mild sun, clouds. Might see some rain in the mix later on. High near 74 degrees. Right now, cloudy sky, 60 degrees at 929. 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
4: It's In the Loop, in the club. I'm Mary Dixon, in for Sasha Ann Simons. You're tuned in to the weekly news recap, where we're taking you behind the headlines of the week's top local story. So we were just talking about what's happening in Springfield, but there's more to talk about.
12: The principal of an all-boys Catholic high school on Chicago's south side won the prestigious Golden Apple Award.
13: My ceiling is their floor.
4: Yeah.
13: That's what I hope that they see.
14: Mayor Brandon Johnson says he will head overseas later this month to visit Pope Leo XIV.
15: I'm going to bring him a Cubs hat. I'm not sure if he's going to wear it, but I'm going to bring him.
16: Whether Chicago is chosen to host the convention in 2028 is still up in the air.
17: I know I'm biased, but it is true that this really was, in 2024, the best convention.
4: Our panel today includes Monica Eng, Chicago reporter for Axios, Sarah Karp, WBEZ's education reporter, and political and investigative reporter Paris Schutz, who is now with NBC5. So, Paris, we just heard Mayor Johnson announcing that he's going to travel to Europe and meet up with the Pope and bring him a Cubs hat.
8: Yeah, I think the Pope is not going to bless that hat. We know the Pope is a diehard Sox fan, but
27: he's going to get excommunicated for that.
8: Yeah, absolutely. But no, this is a very interesting meeting, and the mayor says the purpose is he wants to, you know, thank the Pope for his moral clarity in this moment. And, the timing of this visit is very interesting. The end of this month, which is also when we're probably going to see all the action in Springfield come to a head. So the mayor will be overseas and not down in Springfield to influence whatever happens on mega projects or CPS funding or any of these other bills that we've talked about. So that's kind of an interesting aside. But also, you know, the mayor and the Catholic Church have been at odds. I mean, the mayor has, obviously the mayor is a big proponent of public education. And there's certain things that the mayor and the local archdiocese have kind of clashed about on that front. But I obviously don't think that's going to be a part of what they talk about.
4: I can't imagine that's going to come up at the Holy See.
8: In the Vatican. No, not at the Holy See. So, you know, he'll be... What, the second Chicago public official, Governor Pritzker, has already met with him. And we're told World Business Chicago is paying for this trip, which is kind of that quasi-public-private agency that's, you know, out there to kind of go around the world to generate economic development for Chicago. So I don't know if there's an economic development component.
27: We should say that the mayor and the Pope are on the same page when it comes
8: for sure.
27: for immigrant rights. Yeah.
8: Immigrant rights, they've been completely on the same page on that. And certainly, I mean, you would think that that's what they're going to sort of talk about. And, you know, he'll probably talk about the situation in Chicago and what's at stake, given the political reality in the country right now. And so very interested to see what comes out of this meeting. But again, the mayor, the timing of it is a little suspect, given that the mayor is going in hard on some of these things in Springfield, but yet he will not be there when
4: so
8: the things come to a head.
4: He's skipping town for when things don't go his
8: way. I mean, it's probably a coincidence, but yeah. Well, right. Now you're predicting the future, but I didn't want to do it. You did it. And it doesn't seem like he's going to get $2 billion more in CPS funding over the next 2 weeks. Mega projects, we don't know what's going to happen on that.
4: I mean, we will see. I am a witch. Father Bob, Robert Francis Prevost, took on the name of Pope Leo XIV in honor of Pope Leo XIII, who led the church in the late 1800s to 1903. He was known for championing workers' rights and social justice. So in Chicago, we have a Chicago name for Pope Leo XIII, and the principal of Leo Catholic High School, Shaka Rawls, was recently given a prestigious honor. So can you tell us more?
26: So this is the Golden Apple Award, and I love the Golden Apple season because for about 2 weeks they go and they surprise teachers and principals in the Chicago area with this. They get $5,000. They get some time to take classes at Northwestern University. But also it's just this, they surprise them and all the students are there and their family is there and everyone cries and it's a very nice
4: it's
26: moment.
4: It's a big deal.
26: It's a big deal. And the thing about this, too, is that Leo High School, which is in Auburn Gresham on the south side, at one point it was really sort of written off as, you know, virtually dead. It was used to be an all-white, all-boys school and all the white people moved away from the area and eventually they didn't send their kids to the school. And I was back 20 years ago, I was covering stuff in that area and I always thought, oh, it's, you know, it's on its last leg, but it's sort of had a resurgence. And now you have, like 300 kids there. And you know, being there, they're all bright and enthusiastic and
4: they were on national TV.
8: The choir. America's Got Talent.
26: The choir has sort of helped Amazing. Revive them, yeah. But also they have a good basketball team. They're, you know, and it's nice to see this story because you don't always get these positive stories.
4: So Principal Shaka Rawls was on In the Loop earlier this week and talked about his hopes for the school's future.
10: I want us to continue to, just like he said, young black and brown boys on the south side of Chicago to live life like they can do anything that they want to do. That's mm-hmm. why I got my PhD. That's why we won this award. It wasn't for the accolades for me. It's for the shine that the school sees. It's for the young boys to have hope. And this is what it looks like.
4: So congratulations to Principal Shaka Rawls and the Leo High community. Another news item from this week, you might remember the immigration raid on that South Shore apartment complex last fall. ICE agents dropping from a helicopter onto the roof in a, you know, viral video that looked like a video game. Lawyers for 18 of those residents have filed claims against the federal government. They are asking for millions in damages, and we're going to keep an eye on that story. Monica, we were expecting a judge to rule this week on whether a special prosecutor would be appointed to investigate federal agents' actions during Operation Midway Blitz, but that decision's been delayed. What's going on there?
27: Yeah, we all got to circuit court on Monday, including Paris and I. We were both sitting on the floor at one point. And Judge Erica Reddick said, spoiler alert, I'm not going to make an announcement today because of new evidence that was filed based on the Illinois Accountability Commission report. So the plaintiffs submitted it. The state's attorney had to respond, and now the plaintiffs are responding as we speak. And then on Thursday, on the 21st, Judge Erica Reddick will decide whether or not Eileen O'Neill Burke will be replaced by a special prosecutor when it comes to looking into alleged crimes by federal agents during Operation Midway Blitz.
8: And I don't know if you felt this way, but given Judge Reddick's questioning in that hearing, it felt like she was a little skeptical of Eileen O'Neill Burke, the state's attorney's arguments for not having the scope to do more, to investigate. And, you know, she's held the position that, look, we cannot start an investigation on this front. It has to be a local law enforcement agency. And then we can pick it up and we can choose whether to prosecute. I think there's some dispute about that. I mean, it doesn't seem to square with what we've seen from prosecutors.
27: The judge's comments made me think that maybe she's going to strike some sort of deal. Yeah. Basically, she picked apart this idea from the state's attorney's office that they can only prosecute use of force things, not conspiracy, not perjury. And, you know, perjury was a big deal. We heard a lot of
4: it's statements. A crime.
27: Yeah.
8: And even in Lovey and Lovey, which is the public interest law firm that is bringing this, like they want conspiracy charges, which, you know, I wonder in Minnesota, you know, in the Twin Cities, whether because the district attorney there has been more aggressive in their public comments.
27: It'll be a test case to see if the feds just pluck that case from them.
8: Right.
27: You know, but they've been a lot more aggressive than the state's attorney.
8: But is there a conspiracy charge to bring against the entire operation, Operation Midway Blitz? And
27: or is
8: everything
27: there perjury?
8: They did?
27: I mean, there were a lot of like seemingly very false statements coming out of the feds.
8: And again, this echoes some of in the progressive community, some of the dissatisfaction with the state's attorney for not being more aggressive. I mean, we've had the killing of Silverio Villegas Gonzalez, and we know that the narrative from the feds did not square with what the evidence showed, video cameras and body cams. And then you had the let's call it an attempted killing of Marimar Martinez. I mean, she was shot 5 times. The agent in federal court, the evidence came out that he's texting and bragging about his shooting abilities. And now, I mean, there is allegedly federal probe into that agent now. So, I mean, it's not as if this is just willy-nilly stuff. This is pretty severe stuff that you would think a local prosecutor should be looking into.
4: Well, that is why it's in court. Yeah. It's In the Loop on 91.5 WBEZ. I'm Mary Dixon. I'm sitting in for Sasha Ann Simons, who's goofing off. We're breaking down the biggest stories of the week with journalist Monica Eng from Axios Chicago, Sarah Karp, WBEZ education reporter, and NBC5's Paris Schutz. Last week, we witnessed the funeral of Chicago police officer John Bartholomew. He was shot at Swedish Hospital on the north side by a repeat offender with a violent history who was out on electronic monitoring. And Monica, you've been looking at the electronic monitoring program. What have you learned?
27: Well, when I heard that Alfonso Telly, the suspect, was out on electronic monitoring, was in violation of his release terms, had a warrant out for his arrest more than a month before he was picked up by these cops, I was like, wait a minute, how many people in Illinois are in that boat? I pestered the office of the chief judge for days and days and days. They kept promising me the info. And I found out 246 people right now who are supposed to be on electronic monitoring and have warrants out for their arrest are simply at large. They're called unaccounted for or AWOL. Mm. That was a little alarming. And state's attorney Eileen O'Neill Burke said that herself. The OCG, the chief judge Beach said that, you know, we want to be more transparent about this. Transparent after I bugged you guys for more than a week for this info. Yeah, real transparent. Okay, so I'm just going to calm down here. But I'm glad. They said they're going to be regularly putting out these stats. How many people are in violation of their electronic monitoring and are, in their terms, AWOL right now?
8: But let's just back. I mean, it's a mess. It's a mess because let's give a little context here. There were two electronic monitoring programs, one administered by the Cook County Sheriff, Tom Dart, one administered by the Chief Judge. Dart said, I'm done. I'm out. I'm through. I can't administer this. I don't like the fact that there are so many people that were required to put on electronic monitoring. So he gave it all to the Chief Judge. The Chief Judge has no ability to enforce it. They don't have a police arm. They don't have a law enforcement arm. So if someone's in violation, they can't. Who do they call? They call the
27: Ghostbusters?
8: Sheriff.
27: Ghostbusters?
8: Well, Ghostbusters to go find somebody.
27: I've heard 911 sometimes, but there just aren't a ton of resources.
8: It does not work. Clearly, it does not work the way it is right now. And it's dangerous. And we know there are repeat offenders. And something's going to have to give. And the Chief Judge Beach has basically acknowledged that, and he's got this commission to try and fix it. But how do they fix it? I mean, if it doesn't work right now, why are they even? It was alarming to me looking into this in the past. Was like there are a lot of if it doesn't work right now, why are they even? It was alarming to me looking into this in the past. Was like there are.

0: why don't we leave it there? And we will keep following this story. Former mayoral candidate and the former CEO of Chicago Schools, Paul Vallis, was in the news again this week. Paris, can you elaborate?
1: Oops. Well, the Board of Ethics slapped a $214,000 fine on the Vallis campaign when he ran for mayor for not complying with the city's ethics rules and ethics codes in terms of campaign contributions. And he was supposed to return a significant amount of campaign contributions that he got that were not in compliance. And apparently, according to the ethics board, that he did not do that in proper fashion or in due time. And so he slapped with his fine. Of course, Vallis claims that he's being targeted. And
0: where did they mail the notice?
1: That's a reference to a story that I worked on a couple of years ago, because he lives, you know, his primary residence was in Palos. He had an apartment in Bridgeport that he was laying his head at, you know, mm-hmm. to run for mayor. And so there was some controversy over his residency, but Vallis has had campaign issues in the past. I think he ran for governor many, many years ago. His campaign was in debt. And I think that's, you know, he has styled himself as, you know, the responsible steward of the fiscal situation and of law enforcement. And, you know, there's been a lot of instances now where it feels like he can't get his own house in order on this. Now, I mean, look, Vallis is not a candidate for anything right now that we know of. So this is in the past. And of course, he's saying, you know, this is unfair. This is this is totally a witch hunt and whatnot. But, you know, the Board of Ethics has been really strong in recent years and just fining people in violation. And they used to never do that. So
0: that's true. So
1: they have some teeth now.
0: Chicago is trying to host again the next Democratic National Convention. We had members of the DNC touring Chicago again. Many of them were here in 2024. Paris, local and state leaders are trying to make their case to the Dems. What are they doing?
1: Well, this is what Chicago... Well, they're rolling out the red carpet and serving them some Giordano's or some Lou Malnati's and some Italian beef with Jardiniere and taking them to the United Center and taking them to the top of the Willis Tower and showing them the beautiful views, but really showing them the financial ledger and saying, look, you know, this is what Chicago does. The city's hosted more political conventions than any other city by far. And the last one was in the black. And, if there are problems financially, you've got the trump card of Governor J.B. Pritzker, who can, and now he doesn't want to do this, but who can maybe, you know, guarantee, you know, if things go in the red. But Chicago knows how to do this. They know how to pull off these big events, big spectacles, in the black, without, you know, incident. You know, there were some concerns about protesters last time, but it didn't come to fruition.
0: There were protests, but it didn't
1: lead to, like, you know, national images of like 1968 Grant Park, which was the worry. But it's a little unusual for a city to host it back to back, and also a city that's not in a swing state, because typically parties have wanted to go to swing states to try and
0: which
1: influence
0: is why
1: that.
0: The other contenders are in swing
1: they
0: states.
1: Are, yeah,
0: You've got Atlanta and Philly and Denver. Chicago has hosted back-to-back conventions.
2: Right.
0: In fact, when they nominated FDR and when they... No, it was not 1980. It was in the 50s when they nominated Adlai Stevenson. Fun fact, my papa, Sherwood Dixon, was probably at all of those conventions.
1: Wow.
0: It's the weekly news recap on 91.5.
1: Illinois political royalty
0: WBEZ.
1: Here.
0: Oh,
2: Dixon, Illinois, check it out.
0: There's a very good reason I'm not in politics.
1: Isn't that
0: Paris.
1: Where Reagan is from?
0: Yes, it
2: and
0: is.
2: And Mary Dixon.
0: Ronald
2: too.
0: Reagan's boyhood home. Monica Eng is here of Axios, WBEZ's Sarah Karp, and Paris Schutz of NBC5. We're going to get back to it, but let's check in with Claire Lane on the latest news.
3: Yes, we've got some news from Starbucks this morning that is impacting the Chicago area. Starbucks laying off 300 corporate employees and closing some U.S. offices as part of its ongoing turnaround. So no coffee house employees will be affected by these decisions. The cuts impacting employees in support functions like marketing, human resources, supply chain management. Starbucks also says no international employees are affected for now. But it will be closing underused offices here in Chicago as well as other cities across the country, including Atlanta. Also, for fans of The Simpsons, early seasons revolutionized primetime TV. And in Big and Dar Lexicon, with endlessly quotable episodes, what made those early years

0: so special. We're going to talk with an author of a new book. It's called Stupid TV, Be More Funny, How the Golden Era of The Simpsons Changed TV and America Forever. More on that story, talking with that author and The Simpsons during Here Now after 11 o'clock. Stay with us.
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0: Warmer today and warmer through the weekend, high near 74 today, in the 80s both tomorrow and Sunday. Cloudy skies for now, about 60 degrees downtown at 948. 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
2: Welcome back to In the Loop on 91.5 WBEZ. I'm Mary Dixon in for Sasha Ann Simons. That means Sasha's goofing off and I'm doing double duty. Yeah. So Patrick Smith is here. Hey, we've got a show at 10 o'clock. What are we talking about, Pat?
3: We do, Mary. We are talking audiobooks, ebooks. There are some like policy and budget implications for our favorite topic, libraries. But I don't want to talk about that. I want to know, do people listen to audiobooks?
2: Yeah.
3: Do they like it when the author reads their audiobook? Do they like it when celebrities read them? The number's 866-915-9239. Monica, Paris, Sarah, are you guys audiobook people?
4: I am. I love audiobooks. I walk constantly listening to audiobooks.
5: I need to have that book in my hand and read it.
3: I'm with you, Paris. It feels too slow when I'm listening. I'm just like, come on, we got to move this along.
6: That's what triple speed's for. Hey, when I got to interview an author and I'm a busy lady, it's great to have an audiobook so that I can work out while I'm preparing for the story.
3: This is a good tip for
2: us,
3: Mary.
2: Are you listening to a book read by the chipmunks then if you're on triple speed?
6: Okay, double speed.
2: Okay. Yeah. All right, so more at 10 o'clock. Thank you.
3: Talk to you then.
2: All right. It's In the Loop. We're in the final stretch of the weekly news recap with our local journalist friends, Monica Eng of Axios, WBEZ's Sarah Karp, and Paris Schutz now with NBC5. The cruise ship that had the deadly outbreak of hantavirus. And there's a case in Illinois, Monica. Do I need to worry?
6: That's what I was wondering, because like the day that came out, I was going to a group singing event in a very enclosed environment where we're all going to be breathing on each other. But, you know, we're told that this case, the suspected case in Illinois, is not at all connected to the cruise ship. There is, I believe, an 8-week possible incubation period. But, you know, I looked back and to try to see, you know, okay, so are there always like 10 cases of hantavirus in Illinois every year? I saw, according to the stat I looked at, 7 since 1993. So it's not like, oh, we just didn't notice it in previous years. It's not that common. And given the mortality rate, the fatality rate of the one on the ship, I don't like it. I don't like that it's in Illinois at all.
2: Although it is a different strain. It was reported in Winnebago County, which, you know, Rockford is the county seat. Governor Pritzker was criticizing how the federal government was handling the cruise ship outbreak. What's that about?
6: You know, a lot of people are criticizing it. And it did feel like a guy who might be running for president wanted to take a stand against the CDC. But, you know, was there a lot more communication, you know, when COVID came out? Yeah. And should we be concerned about possible epidemics? Yeah. But it did feel a bit like grandstanding.
2: Yeah. It also felt a little bit like, oh, no. Is this another pandemic? Because, you know, we're still a little damaged from that.
6: We're getting mixed messages. So the governor's really mad. But then we talked to one of the heads of infectious disease at Northwestern. He's like, yeah, I think they're handling it pretty well. So and it's a really low risk. Well, actually, he didn't say it. He said that they could be more communicative, but very low risk.
2: Okay. Looking to the south suburbs. There was a case this week where a south suburban mom decided to throw the mother of all prom send-offs by having a helicopter land in the local public park. Now, the mom is the executive director of the city of Markham's Park District. Let's hear what Quintina Brown had to say.
7: She was graduating, and this was going to be a memorable experience. I just wanted to be able to provide that for her. I didn't think that it was going to blow up as much as it did, Sally, but I'm glad she was happy. She was able to do her photo shoot with the unexpected turn of events that had transpired and unfortunately went viral.
2: Prom girl Quamira Brown had this to say about the chopper photo shoot.
8: It was fun, super amazing. I had such a great time.
9: So
8: I'm thankful for my mom. She brought everything together, so I'm thankful for that.
2: So what do we think? Mother of the year or maybe too much of a helicopter parent?
4: I don't know. You know, this is just a fun time to celebrate your children. I mean, I don't know why we have
2: with
4: to be so...
2: a helicopter?
6: All I gotta say.
4: But you know what? This is... It is over the top, but some people want to be over the top. Let them be over the top. It doesn't... I don't know that it hurts anybody.
6: I got two words. Kobe Bryant.
4: Well, and maybe there was some dangerous...
5: Ouch,
4: but
5: too soon.
4: People love these things. I've been to a zillion prom send-offs. I love them. They're... You know, it's just nice to see the kids all dressed up and they look like little mini adults. And I don't know. It's fun. It's just fun.
2: Well, lucky for you, Sarah, you did not do this and you're not the executive director of the Markham Park District, because now Markham has filed suit against Quintina Brown because they felt maybe she had overstepped her bounds a little bit.
4: A little bit, maybe.
2: Turning to local media news, of which you are all very clued in, and Sarah and Paris, you especially are clued into one of the big stories. You've been the center of an investigation by a law firm hired by Chicago School Board over leaked information during the search for a new CEO. So what's going on?
4: Yeah, this was sort of unusual. I really think of this as part of this transition from Chicago Public Schools having a appointed board where, you know, things were very tightly kept. Now they have a hybrid board where partly elected, and then eventually we're going to have a fully elected board. And they're having a little problem sort of understanding the role of the media and a public government and some of this back and forth. But essentially, they were in the middle of this investigation, search for a new CEO. And like every probably reporter that covers CPS we were all calling around trying to figure out who was the next, who are the finalists. And I found out and I put out a story and, they launched an investigation into how I found out. So,
2: and to be clear, CPS did not dispute your reporting. They just wanted to know where you got it.
4: They were especially mad because one of the finalists actually dropped out within hours of us publishing the story. And they said that it's because of you that he dropped out. And the whole search sort of was put on hold for a while. I will say, though, the guy that dropped out and that whose name was out there, within hours of putting out that story, we got a lot of information about him from people it was a Denver superintendent, from people in Denver, from people in Chicago. And I actually think that if it would have moved forward, that information would have been very important to know. So I think the bigger question is, why were they not making the names of the finalists public? I think that lots of school districts do that so that there can be a public vetting, and I think they should have done that.
2: So CPS has spent about $60,000 on this investigation into the leak, which didn't turn up much. And of course, we know CPS is facing some shortage of money. So Paris, do we think that this was worth it for them to investigate something that was done legally?
5: No, I mean, it was never going to turn out anything. And it was a waste of money. Obviously, they hired a law firm, Salvatore Prescott Porter and Porter, I think is the name. And, you know, we're not sure exactly how much money they spent on it. Yes, there's a ledger that says they've paid $60,000 to this law firm. Is it just for this investigation? We're not entirely sure. Harden said it was more like $25,000. So we don't really know. But it's significant money. I mean, it's not insignificant when you've got every penny that you've got to count. And there was no law that was violated here. There was no rule that was violated here. When the investigation expanded to me, it was because I had gotten word that they were going to schedule a special public meeting, board meeting, where they went and raised the property tax levy, and that's the public has to know that. And I just tweeted that out, and I told Board President Hardin, who launched this investigation, that my source was not on the school board. So he was trying to find leakers on his board, and his rationale was that we need to have a process that's smooth and we can't have leakers. And it kind of has a chilling effect. But at the end of the day, this law firm, which contacted both Sarah and I, trying to get us to give up our sources, obviously we did not participate. At the end of the day, they put out a report for these tens of thousands of dollars saying we couldn't find the leaker. And, you know, that's kind of the end of the story here. And Hardin says, well, it was worth it because it established that we can't have leakers. I mean, the whole thing is kind of a bizarre exercise. It was a big faux pas for President Hardin. And,
2: whenever this kind of thing happens, it's usually meant to discourage future leaks.
4: I think, yeah. I think
2: and
4: so.
2: Journalism,
5: yeah. Right,
2: which
5: right.
2: of course
5: and
2: we
5: to
2: don't
4: discourage journalists.
2: Of course,
4: just, we're not for that. We're for
5: okay.
4: leaks.
5: That final investigative, and then I'll get Monica. It was leaked to me, the final investigative report. So it's not discouraging anything.
6: And as someone whose only journalism class was taken at CPS, at Lane Tech, I was told to protect my sources. That's what CPS taught me to do. And so the fact that I, as a taxpayer, saw $25,000 to $60,000 spent on this from a district that is cash-strapped is kind of mind-blowing to me.
2: Well, thank you all for protecting your sources, for practicing journalism, and for staying out of the pokey, at least for this week. We'll see what happens next week. That's it for the Weekly News Recap. My thanks to Monica Eng of Axios, WBEZ Sarah Karp, and Paris Schutz.
5: I'll be on electronic monitoring, so it'll be fine.
2: Of NBC5. Sure. Well, we'll see how you get around that. And that's it for In the Loop. If you missed parts of the show, catch up later today at WBEZ.org/In the Loop or check out our podcast. Thanks to our producers, Maha Ahmed, Sienna Greaves, Micah Yason, Linnea Dominic, and Andrea Guthman, with production help from Gina Montagna. Dan Tucker is our executive producer, Ethan Schwaber, engineer. Monday on the show, Sasha Ann Simons is back. I'm Mary Dixon. Thanks for listening. Stay tuned for Say More.
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11: Live from NPR News in Washington, I'm Corva Coleman. The government of Cuba has freed a prominent political dissident after years in jail. NPR's Ada Peralta reports this came just as the CIA director flew to Havana for talks.
12: Cici Abascal Zamora is a member of the opposition group Ladies in White. She was arrested back in the summer of 2021 when she joined thousands in street protests. Abascal said state security agents gave her a choice. "We'll free you," they said, "but you have to go into exile." Abascal accepted, and on Thursday she flew to Miami. In freedom, she held a press conference. "My heart is in pieces," she said. "It stayed with all my brothers who are still in prison, with those who the government has been unable to silence in their fight against totalitarianism. The U.S. has enacted a de facto oil blockade on Cuba and threatened military action if the government doesn't make fundamental reforms." Ada Peralta, NPR News, Mexico City.
11: This also comes as Cuban officials say they've run out of oil. Blackouts across the island are expected to persist. Ukraine's president and a top United Nations official say Russia deliberately targeted a UN vehicle in southern Ukraine with attack drones. NPR's Joanna Kakissis reports from Kyiv. The strike took place in a part of Ukraine where Russians hunt civilians with drones.
13: A vehicle carrying staff from the UN Office for the Coordination of Humanitarian Affairs was hit twice by small first-person view drones. No one was injured. Tom Fletcher, the UN's emergency relief coordinator, told a briefing he was awoken in the middle of the night to news of the drone strike.
14: "Where our people were very, very lucky to escape with their lives in what looks like a targeted attack. And we are furious about that, and we will demand accountability and full investigations."
13: The attack took place in Ukraine's southern Kherson region, where Russian troops used drones to hunt civilians on foot and in vehicles. Ukrainians call this practice the human safari. Joanna Kakissis, NPR News, Kyiv.
11: The U.S. Supreme Court has temporarily overruled a lower court order that blocked the abortion medication mifepristone from being sent through the mail anywhere in the country. NPR's Nina Totenberg has more.
15: The High Court reversed a decision by the Fifth Circuit Court of Appeals, which had blocked doctors from sending the pill to women who are seeking to end their pregnancies in the first trimester, even in states that have banned abortion. The FDA has since 2000 found the drug to be safe and effective. The Supreme Court's action blocking the lower court is only in place until the case is fully litigated in those courts and potentially the Supreme Court. But that is likely to take many months. Conservative Justices Thomas and Alito dissented. Nina Totenberg, NPR News, Washington.
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9: It is 10:04, 59 degrees, cloudy skies. I'm Lisa Labas with WBEZ News. Chicago Mayor Brandon Johnson is ruling out closing schools as a way to help fill a $732 million budget gap for Chicago public schools. Our City Hall reporter Mariah Wolfel has the story.
16: Johnson told WBEZ and the Sun-Times that closing schools is not an option.
17: "Didn't we do that already? Why are we continuing to ask working people of this city to embrace the same policies of old that continue to fail us?"
16: Instead, Johnson said it's up to state lawmakers to pass what he calls progressive revenue to avoid classroom cuts.
17: "Whether it's a digital ad tax, whether it's a billionaire's tax, there is still time in Springfield to ensure that our children are prioritized."
16: This week, CPS told principals that they'll have to cut teacher positions and increase class sizes to deal with the deficit. Mariah Wolfel, WBEZ News.
9: Johnson made that vow in a wide-ranging interview to mark his three-year anniversary in office, and you can hear it online at suntimes.com. A veteran Chicago firefighter has died following an injury during a training exercise. The Sun-Times says 61-year-old Stephen Decker died yesterday during fire department training in West Ridge. Details about the exercise were not immediately available. He had served with the fire department for nearly three decades. Chicago alderperson James Gardner is suing the city and various agencies for damaging his political career. The suit accuses the city of Chicago, the Board of Ethics, the Office of Inspector General, and former IG Deborah Witzberg of acting with profound malice. It's the Crosstown Classic later tonight. White Sox hosting the Cubs for a sold-out Game 1 starting at 6:40. This is WBEZ.
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2: Good morning, Chicago. It's Say More on 91.5 WBEZ, a chance for Chicago to talk about the news, talk about our lives, how they intersect. Mm. Also, it's Fact Check Friday, Pat.
3: We fact checked it. It's Friday.
2: Yay!
3: Mary, it was so fun hearing you do the weekly news recap, filling in for Sasha. He'll be back next week. How you feeling? Are you exhausted or are you just getting warmed up?
2: I'm raring to go, man. Right. It's let's get into it. And I'm excited that we're going to be talking about a nice Friday subject, which is like ebooks, audiobooks, paper books. What's your jam? What do you like? Why do you like it? So we are going to be talking about that today. Yeah. Taking your calls at 866-915-9239. And Illinois lawmakers are trying to make it more affordable for you to get these ebooks and audiobooks at the library.
3: Yeah, we're going to talk more about that legislation coming up. And we're going to get into what your favorites are. If you've got audiobook recommendations, let us know. If you can't stand audiobooks, that's okay too. 866-915-9239. Mary, we waited all day yesterday for the Supreme Court to finally issue its decision in the Mifepristone case.
2: So there's a case going through the state of Louisiana, and they were ordering an end to any national prescription or prescribing of Mifepristone, mm-hmm. one of the abortion pills, across state lines by telehealth and across the country without an in-person visit to the doctor. So the court's order yesterday, which came down at, I think, 5 or 5:30 our time, it rejects the lower court's restrictions while the lawsuit plays out. That means that if you are doing telehealth with your doctor, even in Illinois, you can still get that prescription. It's a very safe and effective and long time use of Mifepristone.
3: Yeah, I was interested to see. I mean, this affects us here in Illinois. It affects people across the whole country. I was interested to see that about 1 in 4 abortions in the U.S. were provided via telehealth in the first half of 2025. According to the Guttmacher Institute, which supports abortion rights. I did not realize, I'll admit, I was ignorant to just how prevalent. I knew it was a big deal. I knew this was important. I did not realize that it was 1 in 4 or almost 25% of people who needed this medication were getting it via telehealth.
2: Well, and you think about the state of medical care today, there are many times for any given health issue where you're going to be funneled into telehealth because the doctor simply doesn't have time to see you and your medium level problem, you know, in person. It's hard to get into the doctor's office. So telehealth is a growing branch of medical care, and restricting this one drug from being prescribed over telehealth, you could fill in any other medication. It just seems crazy to me that that would be something that you'd want to prevent.
3: Yeah, we should be clear. As you mentioned, you know, this is a decision for now. This lawsuit is still working its way through the court. So we will see. This is not over now. I mean, it feels like these things are never over, but this is just a decision for now as this lawsuit continues to make its way through the court.
2: So obviously we will be keeping an eye on what happens here. Other news, Chicago's Mayor Brandon Johnson plans to meet with Pope Leo XIV later this month in Rome.
3: Yeah, he will not be the first Chicago area politician to be with Pope
2: Father Bob.
3: With Father Bob, as Dalton. We call him, of course, from Dalton. I know you have some thoughts, though, on Mayor Johnson's plans to give the Pope Cubs gear.
2: Okay, we know that Leo is a White Sox fan. Yes, we know when people have been, you know, seeing him drive by in the Pope Mobile in Vatican City, and they'll yell, "Go White Sox," and he gives them the thumbs up. Mm-hmm. And, you know, I mean, popes do pope things. They're for peace. They're for brotherhood. They're for loving kindness. But I'm not sure I can imagine rolling up to the Vatican and saying, "Here is some Cubs merch."
3: Well, you know, okay, he's the Pope. I don't know that he has any hate in his heart. I will say, my father-in-law, huge Sox fan, I think he might almost be more of an anti-Cubs fan than he is a Sox fan. Like, he might hate the Cubs more than he loves the White Sox. So if Pope Leo is anything like my father-in-law, also from the South Side, he won't be happy to have this hat.
2: I mean, he might get like the Midwest Chicago equivalent of bless your heart. I mean, I'm sure they'll have plenty of things to talk about, and that's great.
3: That might work. I mean, Mayor Johnson says he's hoping to get the Pope's blessing, so maybe that would be exactly what he's looking for. The Cubs and White Sox actually play on the South Side this weekend, the Crosstown Classic, as Lisa was just talking about, and They're both like good. They're both above 500 right now.
2: Yeah, I mean, the Cubs had lost four in a row and it was getting a little worrisome in my house, but they did win in Atlanta yesterday. They are atop of the NL Central. The White Sox are a game over 500. They swept the Royals. They have won five in a row and they are in second place in the AL Central. So it could be a really fun crosstown classic.
3: Yeah, I went to a White Sox game on Tuesday. They won. They beat the Royals, and it was a super exciting game. I honestly almost resent the crosstown classic because, okay, I'm not a White Sox or a Cubs fan. I love going to White Sox games because you can get in for like $12, and mm-hmm. I was there on $5 beer night, so I spent more than $5 on beer, I will say. And this is like the one time of year, no offense, Sox fans, this is like the one time a year where you can't just get in for under $20 because the Cubs are playing. So I won't be there this weekend, but I'm looking forward to going when the Twins are in town or when the Tigers are in town and I can get a cheap ticket and enjoy a night at the ballpark.
2: You know, I wonder if you should be spreading this information. What if the White Sox bosses are listening? They're like, man, we gotta raise the ticket prices, keep Pat Smith out of here.
3: Yeah, well, then they won't have anybody in their stadium, so I don't think they'll do that.
2: Ouch. Ouch. The NFL schedules are out. We already knew that the Bears were going to be playing on Thanksgiving Day in Detroit against your dreaded Lions. And apparently, Bears families are going to have all of their winter holidays taken up with football because now it looks like not only are the Bears going to be in five primetime games mm-hmm. in the new season, they're going to play Christmas Day at Soldier Field against the Packers. Now, if I'm a little worried about the Pope getting Cubs merch from Mayor Johnson, I'm very worried about some family gatherings where you have Bears and Packers fans together.
3: Yes, and the typical alcohol consumption for a Midwest Christmas. Yeah, you know, the Lions last year played Thanksgiving and Christmas. The Lions were already out of it, so I didn't schedule my days around it. But it is a bit of a pain in the neck. Like, you've got lots of other obligations on those days. I love the Lions playing on Thanksgiving, but on Christmas it felt like, oh yeah, there's a 3-hour football game in the middle. I'm not going to watch that. And it's on Netflix. It's weird.
2: It's on Netflix. It's going to be weird. And, you know, you're going to have all your relatives out in the garage with the beer fridge. And, you know, will there be yelling on Christmas Day? I'm a little worried. I'm a little worried about it, Pat. Also, what if you're going to Soldier Field? Because it's going to be chilly.
3: Yeah.
2: Is the NFL just doing this to tweak the Illinois General Assembly to get them to say yes to a dome stadium?
3: Remind them that outdoor on the lake is not the ideal way to play. And actually, January 3rd is when the Lions will be here in Chicago. It'll be probably even colder just a couple days after New Year's Day. I will not be at that game because I think football is better on TV. The number to join our conversation is 866-915-9239. We're asking, are you into audiobooks? Do you prefer it when authors read their own works? Do you like it when celebrities read them? Maybe you're into ebooks. 866-915-9239.
2: We're going to talk to a librarian about the toll that ebooks and audiobooks, that they have to pay to license these properties so that we can borrow them. We're going to talk about that in a little while. But why don't we talk to Shonda in Country Club Hills? Hey, Shonda, what kind of book are you into?
19: Hi. I like reading. I've recently really gotten into reading historical fiction.
2: Mm. Oh, yeah.
3: That's fun. You're into reading them, or do you like audiobooks at all, or you need to have the book in your hand?
19: So I was initially resistant to actual audiobooks. I thought I needed them in my hand, and then life got so busy that I transitioned to audiobooks. Mm. And now I can't imagine life without them. I listen to them while working out. I listen to them while in the shower. I'm always listening to audiobooks.
2: And who's better, a really good narrator or the author or an actor?
19: A really good narrator. Mm. They are amazing. I feel like the authors, they know their book, but they may not be great readers. Mm-hmm. And so I've been really disappointed by authors who read their own stuff. In fact, I was reading a book series, and for the first two, there was a actual narrator, and for the last book, the author read it, and it drove me crazy. I did not like it.
2: Well, you know, as people who work with their voices, I think we can attest, like, they are different skills, writing for the eye and reading for the ear. they are different.
3: Yeah.
2: They're different skill sets, and not everyone can do everything, you know, on a professional level.
3: Wait, can I ask, okay, what was this series? Because I wondered, did the author like get too big for their britches? They were like, you know what? I should read the third one. This is a popular series and people want to hear from me.
19: Yeah, I don't want to say what
3: you're too kind. Is. You don't want to have bashed this author on the radio. I appreciate that. I'm with you. I listened to Naomi Klein's Doppelganger, a great book. And it's not that she's not good at reading, but like it just felt like it took so long. I ended up stopping listening to it and going and reading it because it just felt so slow. Monica Ang was telling us she listens at 3x speed.
2: Yeah.
3: Do you ever do that? That sounds like it would make me feel crazy.
19: That's absolutely what I had to do. The author was reading incredibly slow, so I sped it up to 1.25. That
3: okay.
19: thing works for me.
2: Okay. So right. that's a more modest increase yes. in speed. So that might be the better way. Thank you, Shonda. Why don't we talk to Marianne in Uptown? Marianne, do you use audiobooks?
20: Yes, but I use them to go to sleep by. I play them. I've listened to the whole book, so I know where I'm at. And sometimes I fall asleep in the middle of it, but it's okay. They put me to sleep.
2: Okay. I mean, if that's the purpose for it, then see, this is why I don't listen to audiobooks, because they make me sleepy.
3: My mom used to complain when it was books on tape. And my yeah. parents might be, they're visiting this weekend and are, if they're listening while watching Fiona, you know, hey guys, that my dad would put on books on tape, like history and listen to fall asleep, and he would fall asleep immediately and she would be up listening to it. And then the next night he would rewind back to where he had fallen asleep. And she was like, I just heard the same parts of these biographies every single night. Is there, we were asking just a second ago, Marianne, you know, actor, celebrity, author, is there somebody who's really good at reading audiobooks? Somebody who you like to fall asleep to?
20: There's a book by Judy Dench called Shakespeare, The Man Who Pays the Rent.
2: Oh.
20: And she gives the behind the scenes about many of the plays she's been in. It's not, you know, it's not all about Shakespeare, but in a way it is. But it's very fun.
2: So, did the Dame Dench, did she write this book as well? It's her memoir?
20: She had a critic or a director ask her questions.
2: Ah, okay.
20: And she answered them.
3: And then she reads it.
2: Yeah, I mean, fair enough. I'd listen to Dame Judi Dench read a book, sure.
3: Yeah, as you fall asleep, too. It sounds like you'd have wonderful, wonderful dreams.
20: I've listened to Hilary Mantel's books, too. You know, when you have an actor, they can do all those different parts so beautifully. So
2: who reads the Hilary Mantel books? Are you talking about the ones about Thomas?
20: Bring Up the Body.
2: Yeah, yeah.
20: Know, the one about Henry VIII.
2: Yeah, and Cromwell. So, right. So does Hilary Mantel read them, or does someone else read them?
20: No, an actor reads them.
2: Okay.
20: I've forgotten his name. I'm sorry.
2: Okay.
3: Well, that's right.
2: Well, good tips. Thank you, Marianne, and also thank you, Shonda, in Country Club Hills. It's Say More on 91.5 WBEZ. We're talking about audiobooks, ebooks. Do you prefer them to old school books?
3: Yeah, give us a call, 866-915-9239. We're going to talk about the policy and budget implications for libraries in just a second. We want your thoughts. Do you have a recommendation for an audiobook or an ebook? 866-915-WBEZ. Let's go to Lisa Laba, as a woman who says you do not have to finish any book.
2: I agree. I think that's a hot take, and I agree.
21: Just put it down. If you're not liking it, just, you know, there's another book available.
2: Yeah, lots of books, and life is too short.
21: It is, for real.
2: Unless you're getting graded on it, then kids, you got to finish the book.
21: That makes books worse. I don't know. I feel like it shouldn't be graded on. You should love reading the book. Okay, all right, fine. That's enough of me.
3: You do have to read all of the news you're about to tell us.
21: I do. And here we're going to start. The Texas Supreme Court refusing to declare Democratic state lawmakers who briefly left the state last year in a quorum break to stop a vote on a new congressional voting map pushed by President Trump vacated their offices. The all-Republican court dealing a blow to Governor Greg Abbott and state Republicans in efforts to severely punish more than 50 Democrats who left for New York, Illinois, and Massachusetts in a bid to stop a vote on these maps during a special session. Republicans in Texas had sought their arrest and threatened fines to bring them back to the Capitol. A national study led by a Chicago hospital is reporting kids bounced back faster from gastrointestinal surgery when they were treated with a new recovery protocol. This comes from Northwestern University and Lurie Children's Hospital of Chicago. The study reporting patients resumed eating sooner and had half the risk of complications when they used at least 13 out of 21 best practices in the protocol. These practices include reducing opioid exposure for pain management after surgery. WBEZ is supported by your membership, also by Loyola University Chicago, consistently ranked by U.S. News among the top universities in the country, where students advance their knowledge in the service of humanity. Learn more at luc.edu and Wrightwood 659, presenting Dispossessions in the Americas, over 40 works examining the lasting impacts of colonialism across the Americas, April 17th through July 18th, Wrightwood659.org. 59 degrees, WBEZ.
0: 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I'm Mary Dixon alongside Patrick Smith.
3: Yeah, today we are talking about libraries and digital media. What's the longest you've ever waited to check out an audiobook or ebook? The number is 866-915-9239.
0: There is a reason that you have to wait at the library, and that's because libraries have to pay a licensing fee for these digital media. So we wanted to talk to someone who deals with this all the time. I wasn't even aware of this until earlier this week. Kate Hall is the executive director of Northbrook Public Library. Good morning, Kate.
7: Hi, Mary.
0: Well, thanks for being here. And I didn't realize that these... I guess I understand that you have to pay for books, but you're not just buying these audio and e-book properties,
7: no,
0: right?
7: No, we don't own them. In fact, so like with a physical book, when we own it, we bring it into our building and it can stay anywhere from, you know, a year to 20 years. But with the e-books and downloadable audiobooks, those are licensed. And over the last decade, the publishers have put a lot of limits on them. So for instance, right now, Theo of Golden is super popular by Alan Levy. And we currently at my library have 131 holds on the audiobook.
3: 131 holds on this one audiobook.
7: Just for Northbrook.
3: Okay.
0: Wow.
7: A town of 35,000 people.
3: Yeah.
7: And it costs $90. So we have already purchased 10 copies.
3: Mm-hmm.
7: And with that, if everyone listened nonstop for a day, we would be able to get through the 131 holds pretty quickly.
3: Yeah. Mm-hmm.
7: But if we were to do our typical hold ratio, so typically every time we have three holds, we buy an additional book, we would need to buy an additional 18 copies, which would cost us $1,600 just for this one title.
0: And how long does the license last for? Is it indefinitely or is it just, does it have to renew?
7: It has to renew and you have so many choices. So you can choose, and some publishers give you the choice, some publishers don't. For some books, you get it as many checkouts as you can do for 12 months or 24 months. Mm-hmm. Some publishers say you can have it checked out 26 times. So for something like Heated Rivalry, which is a quick read, a fun read, but a quick read. It is something that people might only have checked out for a day. So it might be that in 1 month, we'll have to buy another copy.
3: Oh, wow. Okay.
7: Because you only get 26
3: and
7: checkouts.
3: It's just not possible. It's not allowed for you to buy. There's not some way for you to just buy something that you download and the library owns on its own servers and checks out.
7: No, that is, I should say that I'm sure that there is a way for maybe some, you know, self-published or smaller indie press, but for the big five publishers, which has the majority of the books published and the books that people read, no. We license them and then we buy them again and again and again to meet demand.
0: And the demand, is it growing?
7: Oh, so much. So the pandemic definitely flipped a switch with people. Our audiobook checkouts went from like 20% digital and 80% physical to 10% physical, 90% digital checkouts. And e-books have, it wasn't quite that dramatic of a shift, but it's gone from 10% of our overall checkouts to 20% now is ebook checkouts.
21: Wow.
7: And that's pretty typical across the state and nationally. That's what we're seeing. But we're having to spend more and more. Like we spend about 40% of our collection money, our collection budget, on the ebooks and audiobooks.
3: So, and because of some of them have that 26 limit, it means, you know, usually if you're a library, you're like, cool, the stuff we're stocking, people really want it. This is great. In this instance, you're like, oh no, demand is so high, we're going to have to spend even more money on these few titles.
7: Well, and we want to give people what they want, right? Mm-hmm. That's our business. It's not our money. It is the taxpayers' money, and it's our job to turn around to them and give them what they're interested in. What I think the greatest disservice is that we're then only able to do the most popular titles. Mm-hmm. So like, for instance, there was a book I read last year, Your Brain on Art by Susan Magsiman, and it talked all about the effects of art on the brain, which I know you guys.
3: Oh yeah, we're into it.
7: You guys are totally into it. It was a great book, highly recommend. Didn't listen to the audio, read the ebook.
3: Okay.
7: But that one is from a much smaller publisher, so it was only like $25. That though, we might not be able to buy a lot of books like that because we're buying 20, 30 copies.
21: You need to take care of the heated rivalry fans.
7: Correct. Yeah.
21: Who are legion.
3: Home, listening in one day and returning it to the library.
7: Yeah, okay. Right. Yeah.
21: So on Say More on 91.5 WBEZ, we're talking with Kate Hall, Executive Director of the Northbrook Public Library. And we're going to talk about an effort to sort of ease this problem of having to pay these licensing fees for ebooks and audiobooks. We'll talk about that in just a moment. But we're also taking folks' calls at 866-915-9239. And look who's on the line, Pat.
3: Our buddy Aaron Allen from Curious City, from Pilsen. Aaron, how you doing?
4: I'm good. How are you?
3: I'm good. Thanks for calling in. What do you have to say about audiobooks?
4: Well, I feel kind of bad now since I'm listening to the lovely librarian talk about the cost there, but I'm all about audiobooks. I mean, obviously, I'm like a radio audio girly, so I just prefer them because I can multitask. I can drive a long distance. I can wash my dishes. You know, I don't have to sit down and put my eyes on something while I'm consuming great media that I like.
3: Do you like it when authors read their own books? Do you like it when celebrities read books?
4: Well, you know, when the celebrity is a performer. So, like, one of the books that I really love was Will Smith's autobiography, Will, because he, like, I didn't know that he played the piano, and he plays the piano while he's reading his audiobook.
21: Oh, nice.
4: And he I mean, he's a performer, right? And so he's really good. He's really good at reading his book. But then, you know, there's some people who, you know, maybe not be, as you were talking about before, as good at performing their book. So they get someone else to do it. And, you know, like the caller said before, a not so good actor or narrator is going to take you out of the book.
7: Right. Mm-hmm. I mean, I've had it ruin books for me, where a book that I should have loved, I'm like, I can't stand this. And I couldn't even finish listening to it. And that just devastates me.
21: That's tough.
4: Yeah, Dune is one of those books.
3: Oh, no, really? Oh, wait, Kate, you're nodding like, oh, yeah, I've had that ruined as well.
7: Yeah. The worst one for me was, it's a children's book, The Outcasts of 19 Schuyler Place by E.L. Konigsberg.
3: Okay.
7: And it was read by Molly Ringwald. Right? Pretty in Pink. You figure, oh, yeah, she's an actress.
3: She'll be great. She's a performer,
7: No shame on her. She's a great actress. Should not be narrating audiobooks.
3: Like shame on her.
7: Should not be doing audiobooks.
3: Kate, to Aaron's point about should people be feeling guilty when they're checking out audiobooks? They're costing the library money?
7: No, absolutely not. Our job is to provide you what you want. And you checking them out actually helps us prove our case that we need fairer contract terms. The one thing that I would love to ask everyone to do, though, is when you have finished, please go into Libby or Hoopla, wherever you've checked out your audiobook from, and return it. Because if there's a hold on it, it can't return until you get it returned or the 2 or 3 weeks.
3: Okay.
7: And so that helps us, especially if we only have like a year get it to more hands.
21: To get to more people. Mm-hmm. All right, Erin Allen, thank you for calling in with your thoughts about that. And don't feel guilty about checking out those audiobooks. Excellent to know.
3: Thanks, Erin.
21: Let's talk to Ursula in Ogden Dunes. Hey, Ursula, do you enjoy audiobooks?
6: Hi. I not only enjoy them, I need them.
21: Okay.
6: I used to read, but I am now legally blind. I'm like missing pixels, so I can't. Letters sometimes just look like a miss. Anyway.
21: Oh, Ursula, we're losing your line, so if you can stand real still.
3: Yeah.
21: I want to hear the rest of your story.
6: Oh, okay.
21: Okay.
6: Okay, well, I talk with my hands, and of course, I have to hold it still.
3: same, Ursula, same. I sometimes I'm knocking the mic, and it's a problem. But anyway, thank you. Go ahead.
6: It's a problem. So I'll try to wave my right hand and keep my left hand still.
21: There you go. So where did you get help? Where did you get help checking out these books?
6: I have to tell you, I originally got it. On NPR, and I don't know what program it was on, and they were talking about the National Library in Washington, D.C. had a program for visually impaired people.
21: Okay.
6: I'm 92, and I am 92 and now legally blind. Mm. Okay? So I thought, oh, goodness, I'm going to call. Well, they not only hooked me up with the Indiana State Library. They just sent a little page. I had to get it signed by my doctor that I was indeed, you know, visually impaired. And they sent me the device to listen to them on. And they have so improved over 4 years that instead of getting one book at a time in the mail free, I get about 8 books on one tape.
21: Wow.
3: That's fantastic.
21: Yeah. And a device to play it on. That is fantastic.
3: Yeah. Thank you so much for calling,
6: Ursula.
7: Unbelievable. The Talking Book and Braille service is, there's a local chapter in every state. Mm. The Illinois State Library has one, and they have over 30,000 audiobooks. Now, that's not obviously the same as a downloadable,
3: right,
7: but an audiobook is an audiobook. Get them any way you can.
3: Yeah, that's fantastic. I really appreciate you calling in, Ursula.
21: Let's talk to Grant in Little Village, who has a question for you, Kate. Grant, right. What's your question for Kate Hall?
8: Yes, I was wondering what Kate's and the panel's opinion was on using multiple library systems to access different catalogs of books. I'm in the military as well as living in Chicago, and I have found the Department of Defense's MWR library system, the Morale, Recreation, and Wellness catalog system, to have a multitude of different titles and lots of copies. And I was wondering if that's a common practice that you see among your patrons subscribing to different library systems.
7: So that's a great question, and I'm so glad that you are finding so many wonderful things to read and listen to. So the way in Illinois that libraries work is that the local taxpayers, 90 to 95% of the funding comes from local property taxes. And so that money, unless you own property in multiple cities or multiple states, you're typically only paying into one library area. So you typically, in Illinois, at least, this is not the same as everywhere, can't be in multiple. Mm-hmm. Now, you are luckily in DOD as well as in Chicago, so you can do both, which is fabulous. I know of some states that do allow that or that have statewide library cards. So what is great, though, is that we can go to any library in the state and use our library card.
3: And
7: get physical items.
21: Oh,
7: so,
21: really?
7: Yeah.
21: Okay.
7: They might have limits on certain things like, you know, board games or, you know, video games, things that might be higher cost. The challenge is that we can't do that for ebooks.
3: Right.
7: That is something that we would love to be able to do. We would love to be able to share ebooks with each other because we do sometimes have books that are sitting there that someone might want to read, and we can't give them to those other library patrons.
21: So I have done that at my library where, you know, they might have to ask another suburb to ship in the paper book,
7: yes,
21: which I prefer. But you can't do that with the ebooks.
7: No, or the audio.
5: Oh, okay.
21: Oh, man. Okay.
5: Thanks for the question, Grant.
21: Yeah, thank you, Grant. And now for an opposing view, why don't we talk to Linda in Oswego. Linda, what kind of books are your jam?
10: I don't do ebooks or audiobooks.
21: Okay.
10: I just don't like them. And now that I've learned a little bit from you about the relative cost, I'm even more prejudiced. And when I go and search in my library for a particular author, a particular title, and it's only available electronically, that's like, why are they doing that?
21: Although it sounds like it's easier for the Oswego Library to call up over to Aurora and get the book, the hard book that you, the paper book that you want, than an ebook.
5: Right, but
10: I have a card with the Aurora Library, and they're the same. They're exactly the same. Sometimes it's, you know, that's just the trend.
5: Right, and Linda, you're listening and you're hearing that because the libraries are spending so much on audiobooks and ebooks, they are actually stocking fewer, you know, actual books.
10: Yes. And I talked to my librarian about it, and she said it's not older people who are using the ebooks. It's younger people.
7: Oh, that's interesting.
21: Are you seeing that in Northbrook?
7: No, but we do have a significant 55 plus population in Northbrook. And because of people that are visually impaired or just the heaviness of some books, I mean, like you're reading War and Peace, like that's, you know, that's not something you can read in bed at night, but on a tablet.
5: Yeah.
7: Go for it. It wouldn't be my choice for bedtime reading, but you know, it's got to be someone's.
21: I mean, I have actually. Oh, okay. On paper.
5: Okay.
7: Okay.
21: It was heavy.
7: I
5: was younger then. Did you get more in your arms when you from holding it in bed?
21: Yeah, I counted it as a workout.
5: Yeah, that makes sense.
7: See, there you go. I love it.
5: Linda, thanks for calling. I'm with you. I don't have anything against. I love that people have access to various ways. Linda, I might not be as hardline as you are, but I am with you that I don't get the same thing out of audiobooks that I get out of holding the book in my hands.
7: Personally. And that's why we have so many different formats, because it's a format for everyone.
5: Mm-hmm,
7: right. You don't like audiobooks? That's cool. Yeah. We got an ebook for you, or we got a physical book, or we've got a graphic novel. We don't judge based on what you're reading or the format you're reading in. That's the great thing about libraries.
21: Right. They're the public library for everyone.
7: Yes.
21: Let's talk to Anne Marie in North Center. Anne Marie, what do you like about audiobooks?
22: Hey there, first time caller. So excited to talk to both of you.
5: We're so excited to have you.
22: Thank you. I think audiobooks are great for two reasons. One, cleaning out my cabinets that I need something entertaining to do, and I can't keep an eye on the television. So I listen to the great audiobooks there. And then we have a cabin in Wisconsin. So that's a 3.5-hour drive. So, I mean, I don't know what I would do without my audiobooks. I mean, podcasts are helpful. But my favorite audiobooks are ones read by the author. I mean, I love, you know, the Matthew Perry book I read after he passed. And it was like he came back and told his life story. And Jeanette McCurdy's memoir, you know, so hearing these authors talk about these difficult things in their lives from their voice, I don't think there's anything that can replace that. And then, you know, I love Jack Kornfield and meditation, his books on, you know, Buddhism and meditating, and just hearing his soothing, comforting voice read those important, you know, messages and books just really make a huge difference to me than just the physical copy.
21: So I think what you're shouting out is your favorites. These do involve people who are or were performers who, you know, have some training in using their voices. What about audiobooks that are not read by the author, or, you know, the author is not such a great read alouder?
22: Oh, yeah. Well, like, oh, my gosh, Demon Copperhead. I think the Barbara Kingsolver book, which I just loved. That was read so phenomenally. I mean, I just felt like it was a play, you know, just.
21: Did she read it, or was it a professional narrator?
22: No, they were professional narrators.
21: Oh.
22: And really brought that character to life, you know. It's such a such a meaningful story and a complicated character. And through, you know, it was incredible. That one was really impressive.
21: That is a good tip, Anne-Marie. Thank you for that. Demon Copperhead is a great book.
5: I like what Anne-Marie's talking about too, which is sort of a different experience listening to it versus reading it, you know, like the meditative book or feeling a performer, that it's not just, oh, it's like reading it, but someone else is reading it to me, but rather you are having a unique to audio experience listening to it.
7: And that's where we're seeing a ton of full cast audio becoming very, very popular right now.
21: Right.
7: Where they're actually having an entire cadre of performers.
5: Yeah.
21: Right. So it becomes like a movie in your head.
7: Exactly.
21: I'd say more on 91.5 WBEZ. We're going to come back with Kate Hall from the North Brook Library, talk about an effort to make these licenses for e and audiobooks a little easier on libraries. Also, what's your favorite audiobook and why? 866-915-9239.
5: Yeah, 866-915-WBEZ. Now let's listen to Lisa Labas.
21: I hear what you did there. You're good at it.
5: I hear what you did there.
21: I just got to say, like, I used to listen to a lot of audiobooks on road trips when my daughter was very young.
5: Oh, yeah.
21: And that's a great way to spend the time in the car, you know?
5: Yeah.
21: Fabulous.
5: I have memories of family vacations with my parents listening to audiobooks in the front.
21: That's great. Kate Winslet, great audiobook reader. So.
1: Oh, yeah. She'd be great.
21: Just for fun. She's so good. Plus, I like picture her in my head, you know? She's so beautiful.
1: That's a nice thought.
21: Yeah. Yeah, right? All right. In the news, President Trump says Boeing has a deal to sell at least 200 planes and as many as 750 to China. The order would represent Boeing's first major sale to China in nearly a decade. Trump said the deal would also benefit General Electric. He says it would supply at least 400 engines. The companies did not immediately comment on this deal. And a fan is recovering. He says it would supply at least 400 engines. The companies did not immediately comment on this deal. And a fan is recovering after falling from the

0: For the White Sox, Edward Cabrera takes the mound for the Cubs. 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And Definition Theater presenting Kira, a play about two aspiring writers who meet in a Chicago neighborhood on the cusp of gentrification. Tickets are at definitiontheater.org. 59 degrees, WBEZ.
1: It's Say More on 91.5 WBEZ. I'm Mary Dixon alongside Patrick Smith, and today we're talking about audiobooks, ebooks. Have you ever waited to download one from your local library? There's a reason for that.
2: Yeah, that's because libraries don't permanently own ebooks and audiobooks. Instead, they have to temporarily license them from publishers. And after a set number of checkouts or a set number of time, they have to renew the license. Illinois lawmakers are trying to address this. We want to hear from you. What's your favorite audiobook and why? 866-915-9239. We have here with us Kate Hall, Executive Director of Northbrook Public Library. Kate, I was just mentioning Illinois lawmakers are working on this. Tell us about the bill that the General Assembly is considering here.
3: Sure. So House Bill 5236.
2: That's what I meant. Tell us the number. Okay, we're done. Now give, no, I'm just kidding. Sorry.
4: You're right.
3: The Digital Library Protection Act. And it's really about protecting taxpayer dollars. Because what it says is we want to give publishers money. In Illinois, we give them $20 million a year for ebooks and audiobooks. But what we want is to get the same pricing that the consumers are getting, because it's the consumers' money that we're using. Mm-hmm. It would also allow us to lend them to each other so that it wouldn't just be sitting on my digital shelf at the Northbrook Library, that we could loan it to Oswego or Aurora, Chicago. And so this would help us restore digital equity and be able to purchase more. Like, that's the thing. We're not going to purchase less. We're going to actually purchase more and hopefully be able to get a wider array of items. So it's right now sitting in the Senate. It passed the House 99-0. Tons of bipartisan support. We have bipartisan sponsorship in the Senate as well, because everybody loves to read. Right?
1: I was going to say, what's being held up here? It's almost the end of session.
3: It is almost the end of session. And so this is something that I think we're waiting, hoping, and have done a lot of work to educate. There's a number of other states that are trying to pass similar legislation. There was some legislation that was passed and struck down in Massachusetts about 5 years ago. And I think some of the legislators are being told this is the same as that legislation, but that it's not.
1: Okay.
3: They're saying it has to do with copyright. It does not have to do with copyright. It has to do with fair prices. It's all rooted in the Consumer Fraud Protection Act.
2: And I'd imagine the publishing companies are not fans, because they think they could probably squeeze even more money out of the libraries.
3: They are not huge fans. Interestingly, a number of our local Illinois authors, though, have spoken out and said, well, wait a minute. We don't get any more money when you sell something for $90 versus $9.
2: Right.
3: We get the same every time you sell a copy. So it is not helping the authors. It's really something that is benefiting the publishers, and we want the publishers to succeed. They're longtime partners.
1: Of course,
3: partners.
1: And they're in a tough spot too as an industry. But I bet someone's done the math on this, and it probably wouldn't hurt the publishers so badly, would it?
3: Well, it's different than a physical book, right? Because we're not, paper costs have risen so much over the last 5 years. But digital, it doesn't cost really any additional money. I mean, there's a little bit of labor involved, right, to create another digital copy. So whether they're selling us 5 copies or 10 copies, we are going to give them the money.
2: Right.
3: We have that money set aside,
2: right,
3: and want to buy more. And so I think it would be a benefit. And we want books to keep being published. We want people to keep reading, whatever format they like.
1: Okay.
3: So,
1: yeah. So we'll see what happens in the General Assembly with that in the Illinois Senate. And maybe that will make wait lists a little shorter when you're trying to get an audiobook or an ebook from your library.
3: That is the hope.
2: Was it two-thirds? How many was the number for that book that you talked about at the beginning?

0: getting? 230 people waiting?
1: 131 for Theo of Golden right now.
2: I mean, that's a lot
0: just in Northbrook. Wow.
1: Just
0: in
1: Northbrook. Readers.
0: Yeah.
1: In our consortium, which is a statewide consortium with 100 plus libraries, we have 2,500 holds on it.
2: Wow. So book. Even wow. if you could share, you would still be doing a lot of business with that series.
1: Okay. Absolutely.
2: Let's take phone calls. Let's find out what people are listening to or reading on their tablet. Let's talk to Dan in River Forest. Dan, what do you like listening to as a book?
3: Love your show. I like listening to memoirs.
2: Okay.
3: In particular. I like having options of reading and listening. I like listening to memoirs, usually by the author, just because it gives you a little bit of insight. But the book that I think everyone needs to listen to, which is kind of a hot book right now, is called The Correspondent.
1: Mm-hmm. Oh, 100% agreed.
3: And The Correspondent, if you know the book, it's basically writing letters to each other. And so there's different characters, and you really get a sense of kind of their voice in writing through their own characters. And it's just a wonderful listen. I agree. I love to read books, but I think you get something out of some audiobooks like this one.
2: Okay, thank you, Dan. You're talking about The Correspondent by Virginia Evans. Let's go to Christian in Elmwood Park. Christian, what do you have to say about audiobooks? Why are you into them?
4: Well, I actually got into them originally like a few years ago just to get back into reading because I guess in my adulthood I wasn't too much of a reader. And got into audiobooks, loved them, but now I've just turned straight to physical. It's the only way that I could really just focus on the book at hand and not get distracted by chores, people trying to talk to me, things like that. So I kind of stayed clear from audiobooks recently.
0: Oh, but it was audiobooks that kind of got you back in the groove. And I know that feeling of like, I'm not in my rhythm. I'm not in my reading groove right now. And it's great that audiobooks helped you get back there.
1: And I've also seen the reverse.
0: Oh, really? What do you mean?
1: So my sister and I have had a longstanding argument where she's like, audiobooks? No, I'm not interested. I'm like, but this one is so good. Like, please listen to Daisy Jones and the Six. You would love it. She had no interest. Then she got a new job with a 45-minute commute.
2: Okay.
1: And now she's like, what's another audiobook? I just finished this series. Now I need another one. Now she's like, I don't know. I think I just am going to listen to audiobooks.
0: Oh, she's done with
1: so she's done a complete 360.
0: She's done with the printed word.
1: Yeah.
2: Thanks for your call, Christian. Let's get a couple of calls in very quickly. Let's talk to Chris in Pilsen. What are you recommending as an audiobook, Chris?
5: Hello there. Can you hear me?
2: What do you like on audio?
5: Oh, man. I want to give a plug for Don Quixote by Miguel Cervantes. The most entertaining thing I've ever read or listened to. It's so entertaining that I was on the elliptical machine crying with laughter. Oh. People thought I was mourning, I'm sure. But it is a series of madcap adventures that'll have you laughing. And at the end of it, it's a really deep meditation on what it means to try to make a difference in the world.
2: I love it.
5: Give a shout out to library workers. I'm a teacher. They were out with us on May Day, International Workers Day, and WBEZ. Love you guys.
0: Thank you so much, Chris.
2: Thank you, Chris.
0: Keep calling. Keep crying on the elliptical. I love that.
2: Let's talk to that.
1: But cry safely.
0: Yes, cry safely. Yes. Laura in Lake Villa, are you into audiobooks?
6: Yeah, I absolutely am into audiobooks. Audiobooks so much. They're literally my lifeline. I'm also a commuter, so I'm someone that has to listen while I drive. We want to be active listening, and I really wanted to posit the question about what it means to be an active listener and why audiobooks can help us with that so much.
2: Oh, okay. So
6: and I also wanted to...
2: How long is your commute? What are you listening to when you're commuting, Laura?
6: My commute is almost an hour, and I'm listening. My most recent book is called The Trad Wife by Saratoga Schaefer. It was incredibly good.
2: Okay.
0: All right.
2: Thank you for that. Let's talk to Carol in Forest Park. Carol, what have you been reading / listening to?
7: Oh, yes. Hi. I have a favorite book on audiobooks. It's called Sea of Poppies, and it's the first in a trilogy of books about about seafaring in the mid-1800s, and generally it starts out Sea of Poppies. It's about Britain trying to control the poppy trade, and basically it's about how it gets China to become addicted, I think, to heroin.
2: Mm. Oh, right.
7: But the wonderful thing about it is that there is a slave ship that gets converted to a poppy, or it's a slave ship, but it gets converted into a ship that takes prisoners from, I don't know, point A to point B over in India. And the fellow, there's an American slave who is part of the crew, and he goes, so they take it from America over to India, and of course they pass by Africa. They get a lot of the crew from Africa, but you get this sense that this was the jet set, you know, these sailors of the 1800s, because they just went, you know, all over the world, and they went to different ports. And I just have to say, the narrator who did this book, the first one, Sea of Poppies, was fantastic, because there's a part in there where there is a British seaman who is he has learned some of the Indian language.
2: Mm. Okay.
7: And so
2: Carol,
0: thank you so much for calling in.
2: Thank you for that recommendation. It's Amitav Ghosh. It was a Man Booker finalist, I believe, more than 10 years ago.
0: Yeah, that's great. I actually think you were the first one who stumped our librarian.
1: Yeah,
0: Kate,
1: I have not read that one. I do love a more niche historical fiction.
0: Oh, yeah.
1: Clara and Mr. Tiffany, set here in Chicago, is one of my favorite. Also an older book.
0: Okay.
1: All about the Tiffany Glass Company.
0: Oh, that sounds fascinating.
1: Right, it's like a little slice of life.
0: Yeah.
2: So thanks to everyone for your calls. Kate Hall from the Northbrook Public Library. One final thought about these different ways to enjoy books.
1: I mean, that's a great question. I think, I should have a really quick answer. I just keep thinking, just read what you like. Don't judge your format. Don't judge. I read a lot of fantasy and a lot of romance. Don't judge the type of book. If you want to read all Booker Prize winning books, great. If you only want to read War and Peace, great. If you want to just read Heated Rivalry, that's also great.
2: Or read all of them in whatever format works for you.
1: Exactly.
0: Yes. Thank you, Kate Hall, Executive Director of Northbrook Public Library. Thanks to everyone who called. If you didn't get on the air, please leave a voicemail. And now, ladies and gentlemen, please stand and remove your ball caps for our national anthem.

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0: I think I just need my washing machine to wash my clothes. 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Weather forecast. Some sunny skies, 64 at O'Hare, 62 at Midway, 66 at the lake.
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5: Welcome back. It's the Friday News Roundup. I'm Todd Zwillick. Taylor Popolars is here. Spectrum News, Amanda Becker, national reporter at the 19th, and Trey Popat from The Guardian. Taylor, before we took a break, we were talking about hantavirus. We were talking about the relative, not complete, but relative low profile of federal health officials during public concern over hantavirus from the ship that where passengers came back to America. Now, you spoke with acting CDC director Jay Bhattacharya this week. Here's a little bit of what he had to say to you.
6: I view it as my job to help to make sure that the CDC is worthy of that trust and to help restore that trust. I think the way you do that is just be honest about what's happening, what we know, what we don't know, don't act like people that would like public health is on top of society. We're here to walk along society, and when there's a problem, to help.
5: Democrats, including Senate Minority Leader Chuck Schumer, say DOGE cuts, especially eliminating the CDC's vessel sanitation program, weaken the government's ability to respond to this particular outbreak. How did Bhattacharya respond to that?
7: Yeah, we asked him directly about a letter that Senate Minority Leader Chuck Schumer sent to the administration outlining kind of two prongs as it relates to cruise ships, that vessel sanitation program being impacted by DOGE, and then there are basically port stations that the CDC helps fund that allows health officials to monitor ships that are coming in and out. And Dr. Bhattacharya told us flat out that he doesn't think it has anything to do with hantavirus, because he said the cruise ship that has been at the center of this outbreak is from the Netherlands. And he said, we would not, as the U.S., because it's not a U.S. flagged ship, we wouldn't have had the ability to board that ship, to try to check it while it was floating in the ocean dealing with this outbreak. And he said there's been no incidences of cruise ships or other cargo ships coming into U.S. ports and having those outbreaks. So he pushed back on that and claimed that the administration is on top of it.
5: Bhattacharya is acting at the CDC. He's also running the National Institutes of Health. Mm-hmm. Public health officials, epidemiologists, experts who have experience in the CDC, decades experience, keep going out into the world and saying these cuts are a disaster. They're a disaster for the agency. They're a disaster for public health. Attacks on the vaccine schedule are a disaster for public health. That's their view. What did he have to say about they're a disaster for the agency? They're a disaster for public health. Attacks on the vaccine schedule are a disaster for public health. That's their

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2: 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We should hit a high of about 73 today. 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
4: 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I'm Flora Lichtman. Have you noticed that your appliances have suddenly begun to serenade you? 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
1: This is WBEZ. Thanks for tuning in on this Friday, a sunny, windy, and warm day with winds from the south is keeping it mild everywhere, including along the lakefront. 75 right now in Olympia Fields, 74 in Schererville. We have 71 degrees in Uptown. Coming up, Iran's government has been confiscating property from people it deems traitors or critics of the regime. We're going to hear that story coming up on WBEZ.
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1: 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Let's take a look at traffic. We're inbound on the Edens. You've got slow traffic from Willow to Orchard. It is solid from Toohey to the junction. Up on, you've got delays from Toohey back out to Dempster. Inbound on the Kennedy, you're slow between O'Hare Airport and the Tri-State Tollway, and again from the junction to the Byrne Interchange. Up on Kennedy, slow from the Byrne Interchange back to the junction and then on to Sayre. Express lanes up on, you're slow from Division to Irving Park. Eisenhower inbound, you've got delays from Wolf to Harlem and Costner to Ashland, and heading outbound from Damon to I-88.
5: 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I'm Sasha Pfeiffer.
0: And I'm Ilse Chang. When musician Dua Saleh set out to make an album about a fictional post-apocalyptic world, they didn't have to look very far for inspiration.
6: I was born into a pool of bloodshed, so it constantly feels like my world is

0: So these are like high-profile Hollywood deals.
1: Sometimes shorter really is better. But first, let's do the numbers. Yeah, the Wawa's. Dow Industrials plunged 537 points, 1.5%, 49,526 today. The NASDAQ erased 410 points, 1.5%, 26,225. That's a new version of the Wawa's, isn't it? S&P 500 down 92 points, 1.25%, 74.8. I'm sure somebody's going to tell me. For the week, the Dow is down 0.2%. The NASDAQ fell just under 0.1%. S&P 500 added 0.1%. Bond prices fell. The yield on the 10-year T-note, this is what we were talking about up at the top, me and Catherine. 10-year now at 4.60%. 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
1: This is Marketplace. I'm Kai Rizdahl. Given what we've seen this week, consumer and wholesale inflation spiking, while at the same time retail sales holding up pretty well, what is playing out in the beer and wine cooler at your local convenience store might perhaps not be surprising. Specifically, not as many alcoholic beverages are being sold. Beer, wine, and liquor down 5.4% year over year in April. That's according to Nielsen IQ. CNBC reports the trend actually got a little worse in early May. That's the shot. Marketplace's Mitchell Hartman has the chaser.
5: With the caveat that beer sales can be volatile month to month, impacted by weather and when holidays fall in addition to inflation, the downtrend lately isn't surprising to beverage analyst Mike Bronstein at Alex Partners.
6: Beer in general has been in structural decline, down year over year for the last several years.
5: Chalk that up to more health-conscious consumers and new alternatives stealing market share, like hard seltzers and cocktails in a can. But Bronstein says soaring gas prices aren't helping.
6: Fuel pricing is really exacerbating trends already in motion.
5: First, consumers are prioritizing everyday necessities over discretionary purchases, says Johnny Sawyer at public opinion firm Ipsos.
7: People are spending more on groceries, like it's beef, it's produce.
5: So, he says,
7: alcohol, if they have to pick somewhere to pull back, that's probably a place where they start because it's something that they don't need. It's, you know, something that they want.
5: Beer sales are down the most at convenience stores, where the most beer is sold. Traditionally, you've got a driver who steps out of their car to pump gas, steps inside if they've got a minute. Those cases full of cold beer are so inviting. But right now, for cash-strapped consumers, says Chip West at marketing firm RRD,
8: beer is an impulse purchase. When you're outside at the pump, a lot of times you won't even walk into the store because you're so concentrating on, you know, how much am I spending on gas?
5: And it's not just beer sales that are suffering.
8: So they're seeing a decrease in snacks, soda, lottery tickets.
5: Whatever happens with gas prices, the beer industry does have some cause for optimism, says analyst Burkhard Nessen at Rabobank. Because in June, FIFA is coming to town.
9: The World Cup is just going to be a really big deal because it's the playbook they know how to run, right? They know how to sell beer at big events.
5: And he calls this one a Super Bowl that lasts a month. I'm Mitchell Hartman for Marketplace.

0: growing up with that kind of lore, do you just not complain about anything?
1: You know, if you're like,
2: Rachel, I'm not kidding you.
0: I mean, I didn't make the cheerleading team. And your mom's like,
2: that was the thing. They never talked about it. But I knew it. I knew it.
1: Yeah.
2: I think about that a lot because their courage was, I mean, pretty extraordinary. Yeah. So, you know, when it came to doing music for me and I was like, I'm terrified. This is so scary. I was like, yeah, man. But is it really?
3: 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Her new album, Sound of a Woman, is out now.
4: 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We're Chicago's NPR news station. We have another post 8 p.m. sunset tonight at 8:04. 75 degrees right now in South Elgin at 70 in Gary, and we have 75 degrees in Humboldt Park. Coming up, it's a Friday night music break. Musician Dua Saleh talks about how they channeled the trauma and grief of their childhood in East Africa into music, and we'll get details on their new album. That's coming up next on WBEZ.
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4: 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Thanks for spending your evening with us. Our producer tonight is Noah Jennings. Our editor is Emily Seiberg. Our engineer is Maria Lopez. And our SAG-AFTRA attorneys are Cheryl Beck and Alisa Reddish. Rain showers in our forecast tonight. Some downpours may be heavy with lows in the upper 50s. We'll see 80s over the weekend with showers possible both Saturday and Sunday, but many rain-free hours over the weekend.
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4: 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Very heavy traffic on a Friday evening on Chicago's roadways. On the outbound Eisenhower, you've got an accident on the right shoulder at Central, adding to the delays. This is WBEZ.
7: 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I'm Sasha Pfeiffer.
8: And I'm Ilse Chang. When musician Dua Saleh set out to make an album about a fictional post-apocalyptic world, they didn't have to look very far for inspiration.
9: I was born into a pool of bloodshed, so it constantly feels like my world is deteriorating before me. 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
1: And thanks for joining us tonight here at WBEZ. It is 6:48. Still plenty of time to enjoy our nice weather this evening. We're on our way to a low tonight of 59. We do have some scattered rain in the forecast after midnight and early tomorrow. But then tomorrow and Sunday, we're going to see highs in the 80s.
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1: Still some delays on the roadways this afternoon, including a couple of problems on the Kennedy. Accident on the right shoulder at Fullerton, adding to the outbound delays. Past that, things get a little bit better, and then slow down again, Addison to the junction. Inbound on the Kennedy, you're slow from Higgins Road all the way to downtown and through 18th Avenue on the Dan Ryan. Up on the Eisenhower, you're seeing some improvement, but still some stop-and-go traffic from Holman to Des Plaines, and inbound delays from Wolf back to Western. There's an accident on the right shoulder at 17th. That's adding to the delays. WBEZ traffic is supported by Unbound, helping children and families in need. More at unbound.org. This is WBEZ.
5: The Americans who returned from the cruise ship hit with the hantavirus outbreak will be monitored for several weeks in case they develop symptoms. Most are in Nebraska, although health officials say some might continue monitoring from home. NPR's Ping Huang reports on what quarantine is like.
6: More than a dozen American cruisegoers returned to the U.S. this week and went straight to the quarantine facilities at the University of Nebraska Medical Center. Jake Rosmarin, a travel influencer from Boston, was one of them. On Instagram, he said the first few days have been okay. There even seemed to be bright spots.
7: And the nurses just delivered me an iced horchata shaken espresso with oat milk and vanilla cold foam. And I'm literally in heaven. I'm going to take my first sip.
6: He took a big sip off the top.
7: Oh, this is everything I needed right now. Wow.
6: Rosmarin showed off his room, a closet, bathroom, TV, exercise bike. He keeps the shades down against the media trucks outside. He's a few days into a 42-day quarantine after being potentially exposed to the hantavirus but having no symptoms. He's monitored daily in case some develop. Hantavirus is not easy to catch, but it can be deadly. Dr. David Fitter is running the Centers for Disease Control and Prevention's hantavirus response.
8: The people that are in Nebraska currently, they have been encouraged to stay in Nebraska. It is a fantastic facility.
6: Passengers there have staff looking out for them. They won't infect other people, and they're close to top medical care. But Fitter also says after an assessment of their medical conditions and living situations, some may be cleared to monitor from home. They would join around 20 Americans already doing that. Some left the cruise before the outbreak was known. Others were potentially exposed after sitting close to a sick passenger on a plane. Dr. Sandra Valenciano, health director for Seattle King County in Washington, says they have two people in the situation.
9: Even though they were identified as contacts, they are not considered contagious because they currently do not have symptoms.
6: The exposed Americans are dispersed across a handful of states. They're quarantining at home per guidance put out by CDC. Dr. Erica Pan, director of the California Department of Public Health, describes some of the restrictions.
10: And they're not to share a bed with someone else. They should not share personal items like towels, bed linens,